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The Lord is my rock and my fortress, my deliverer, my God, my strength, in whom I will trust. I will call upon the Lord, so shall I be saved from mine enemies. In my distress, I called upon the Lord, and I cried unto my God. He heard my voice out of his temple, and my cry came before him, even unto his ears. Then the earth shook and trembled. The foundations also of the hills moved and were shaken, because he was wroth. There went up smoke out of his nostrils, and fire out of his mouth devoured. He bowed the heavens also and came down, and darkness was under his feet. And he rode upon a cherub and did fly. Yea, he did fly upon the wings of the wind. He made darkness his secret place. His pavilion round about him were dark waters and thick clouds of the skies. At the brightness that was before him, his thick clouds passed. Hailstones and coals of fire. The Lord also thundered in the heavens, and the highest gave his voice.

The heavens declare his glory, and the firmament showeth his handiwork. Day unto day uttereth speech, and night unto night showeth knowledge. There is no speech nor language where their voice is not heard. Their line has gone out throughout all the earth, and their words unto the end of the world. So sing unto the Lord, all the earth, bless his name. Show forth his salvation from day to day. Declare his glory among the heathen, his wonders among all people. For the Lord is great and greatly to be praised. He is to be feared above all gods. For all the gods of the nations are idols, but the Lord made the heavens. Honor and majesty are before him. Strength and beauty are in his sanctuary. When he uttereth his voice, there is a multitude of waters in the heavens. He causeth the vapors to ascend from the ends of the earth. He maketh lightnings with rain. He bringeth forth a wind out of his treasures. For the Lord hath prepared his throne in the heavens, and his kingdom ruleth over all. He is the true God, the living God, and an everlasting King. Fixed, O God, my heart is fixed. I will sing and give praise. I will praise thee among the people. I will sing unto thee among the nations. For thy mercy is great under the heavens, and thy truth under the clouds. For you have made the earth by your power. You have established the world by your wisdom, and have stretched out the heavens by your discretion. Be thou exalted, O God, above the heavens, and let thy glory be above all the earth.

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Set your affections on things above, not on things on the earth. For ye are dead, and your life is hid with Christ in God. Colossians 3:1-3.

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1: I'm Nancy Bradshaw. I live in Chesapeake, Virginia. I love the Oasis. I listen to it daily. It's very inspirational to me. I enjoy the different ministers and the preachers that teach the Word of God. They're so encouraging. The songs they play are so uplifting and soothing to the soul.

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Psalms 18:29 says, "With your help, I can advance against a troop. 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

1 Peter 5, verses 6 and 7, "Humble yourselves, then, under God's mighty hand, so that he will lift you up in his own good time. Leave all your worries with him, because he cares for you."

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1: It's time for the church to get up and take a stand. If you believe me, say yes. If you believe me, say yes. If you believe me, shout yes. Come on. Come on.

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Ye believe in God, believe also in me. In my Father's house are many mansions. If it were not so, I would have told you. I go to prepare a place for you, and if I go and prepare a place for you, I will come again and receive you unto myself, that where I am, there ye may be also.

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grace, God, that we may take on your personality. 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
1: Behold, I give unto you power to tread upon serpents and scorpions, and over all the power of the enemy, and nothing shall by any means hurt you.

Proverbs 16:2-3. All the ways of a man are pure in his own eyes, but the Lord weighs the spirits. 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
1: The Lord spoke to me and told me some things. He said, you'll begin to write with a new anointing. And through the music and through the singing as you minister forth, my anointing will flow out from you. Those who believe that and receive that anointing will be healed in their body. Financial need will be met. Harmony will come to the home. The yoke of bondage will be broken because it's the anointing that breaks the yoke. I'm David Engels, and this is the Hour of Anointing.

0: This is the Hour of Anointing, and I'm David Ingalls. We're going to talk today about the strength of the Lord. In Psalm 27, in verse 14, the Bible says, "Wait or trust on or in the Lord. Be of good courage, and he shall strengthen thine heart. Wait, I say, on the Lord." Then in Psalm 29, verse 11, the Bible tells us, "The Lord will give strength unto his people." Many people lay hold on the Lord and receive their healing, but sometimes remain weak and seem unable to get strength. And yet God has provided strength, and it is obtained from him in the same way that healing is obtained, namely by repentance, obedience, the expression of our faith. "My God shall supply all your need." That's including strength. It applies to strength as well as to healing. He supplies it in the same way and with the same willingness, strength for spirit, soul, body. Jesus bore our infirmities, our weaknesses. He bore our diseases for the same purpose, that we might be free from the effects of sin. Because Jesus bore them, we do not have to bear them. He doesn't want us to bear them. And Jesus is delighted when we rise up and refuse to bear these things. "Neither give place to the devil." It applies to weakness just as much as it applies to sin and sickness. Weakness is a part of the curse as truly as pain is, and Christ hath redeemed us from the curse of the law, being made a curse for us. It is in the past tense. It is done. He has done it. He's not only the Redeemer to buy us back from the curse, but also the Deliverer who sets us free from it all and longs to see of the travail of his soul. That means the results of his sufferings. What did his sufferings accomplish for us? Are we picking up, are we taking what God has given? He feels satisfied when he knows that. He is a satisfied Lord when he sees that we have the benefits of what he paid for. In Psalm 29, again it says, "The Lord will give strength unto his people, but some of his people are not strong." 1 Corinthians chapter 6, let's look at verse 20. This verse commands us to glorify God in our bodies, and a weak body does not really bring glory to God. God created man in his own image, and in the Lord is strength. So weakness is a part of the curse that Jesus bore for us. Christ delivered us from weakness. At the same time, he delivered us from sin. Again and again in the Bible, we're commanded to be strong in the Lord. Another verse says, "The people that know their God shall be strong." Isaiah 27, verse 5 says, "Let him take hold of my strength." Acts 3, 16 says, "Faith in the name of Jesus made a man strong that had never been strong before in his life." Faith in that name. That man came to know God, took the strength of God, not natural strength, but God's strength, and he got it by the expression of his faith. Just as the body has a hand of flesh that lays hold of material things, takes and holds fast to them, even so the Spirit has a hand of faith that takes hold of the things God offers to us, holds fast to them. How often God begs us to take things. How shall we do it? The hand of flesh feels what it takes, but the hand of faith does not depend on the senses. It depends only on the Word of God, the provision of God. Did God give it and say, "Take it"? Well, then faith lays hold of it and knows it has it, not because like a hand of flesh it feels what it has taken, but because God, who never mocks, deceives, or changes, said, "Take it." And I did take it, and therefore I do have it, even though I cannot see, feel, or find as yet, but I have it. Then God says, "Hold fast that thou hast," by never once doubting that you really have it. Then in Joel chapter 3, look at verse 10, says, "Let the weak say, I am strong." Let's everybody say today, "I am strong." This is the expression of our faith. Not the strong ones say, "I am strong," but the weak ones. "I shall lay hold on all the provision of God. I am now strong. I am strong through Christ." Mark 11, 23 says, "You shall have what you say if you doubt not." And Jesus said, "As thou hast believed, so be it done unto thee." So do both. Believe it and say it also. As you obey God in this, you'll have the experience of Hebrews 11:34. Out of weakness, we're made strong. This is what Paul meant when he said, "When I'm weak, then am I strong." Not his own strength increased, but his hand of faith took hold of God's strength. And he had, as one translation gives it, the strength of dynamite. The strength of dynamite. Psalm 41, verse 3 says, God will strengthen even on a bed of languishing. He also declares that as thy days, so shall thy strength be. So, we're here, well, we can be strong. If today is harder than yesterday, God has pledged more strength for us. Yea, sufficient strength for all my need. God says, my strength, not your human strength, is made perfect in weakness. Isaiah 40 and 31 says, they that wait upon the Lord shall exchange, or the marginal rendition says, shall renew their strength. That means they will give God their little strength, their utter weakness, and get in return God's strength, because the Bible says he gives himself for us, and that's a wonderful exchange, our weakness for God's strength. It's when we have exchanged our strength for his strength, or our weaknesses for his strength, that I can do all things through Christ which strengtheneth me. God sees our great need of his strength and cries out, "Awake, awake, put on thy strength." When such a wonderful provision that we may have God's strength is put on before us, God says, surely we must be asleep, or we would rise up at once and lay hold of it. When people are asleep, they see things but remain inactive. That's what people are doing about this wonderful strength God offers them. Psalm 84, they go from strength to strength, showing there is no limit to the strength that God will give and has given. Weakness and weariness depart as you believe you have God's strength, his rest, and his refreshment. Not because you feel strong or rested, but because you took strength. But one says, Jesus himself was often weary, and we must not expect to be free from weariness. Yes, and Jesus was made to be sin, but that we might be free from sin. Jesus could not free us from anything unless he bore it in our place. So he bore sins, sicknesses, weakness, and weariness in order that we might be freed from them all. Jesus said, I will give you rest. Take my yoke, and ye shall find rest.
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2: Now, see, let me remind you of what Jesus prayed over there, that they're not of this world, even as I'm not of this world. That's the way He saw us. That's the way God saw us. And I'll tell you, when God sees you that way, it's going to end up that way. He calls that thing. If you'll remember there, He said, I have given them thy word, and they have kept thy word. All you have to do is go back and read a little bit, and you'll find out they hadn't kept His word. They didn't even receive His word. It went in, as someone said, in one ear and out the other. I mean, Jesus tells him he's got to go to the cross and die, and he's got to do all these things, and Peter rebukes him. And he just got through telling Jesus, thou art the Christ, the Son of the living God. And he said, flesh and blood hadn't revealed that to you, but it came from divine authority from heaven. And then the next thing you know, here's Peter rebuking Jesus for saying he's going to fulfill the word of God. And Jesus turned around and said, get thee behind me, Satan. But Jesus in his prayer said, they have kept your word. I don't care how much you go against what God says, if you get in his word and stay with it, He is seeing you walking in that word. When you're not walking it, God sees you walking in it. Now, concerning this scripture here in 2 Corinthians, the 6th chapter, where Paul said, you're the temple of the living God. God said, I will dwell in them, walk in them. I will be their God, and they'll be my people. That's found in Leviticus, the 26th chapter, in verse 12. There's some real strong things there about falling after God and how He had blessed and prosper people. We'll not go into that. But I do want to mention it here. Then let's go to Ephesians, the 1st chapter. Paul's revelation and Paul's prayers reveal to us some of the most important things concerning the mystery of Christ. Here in Ephesians chapter 1, we'll begin with verse 16. Paul says, I cease not to give thanks for you, mentioning you in my prayers, that the God of our Lord Jesus Christ, the Father of glory, may give unto you the spirit of wisdom and revelation in the knowledge of Him, the eyes of your understanding being enlightened, that you may know what is the hope of His calling, what is the riches of the glory of His inheritance in the saints. God calls the saints His inheritance. And what is the exceeding greatness of His power to usward who believe, according to the working of His mighty power? See, now how can we be in heaven and be here? How can we be, like Jesus said, born again? Because of what Jesus did. We believe according to the working of His mighty power, which He wrought in Christ when He raised Him from the dead and set Him at His own right hand in heavenly places, far above principality and power and might and dominion and every name that is named, not only in this world, but also in that which is to come. Now, I want to stop there just a little bit. Look at this. If we believe according to the working of His mighty power, which He wrought in Christ when He raised Him from the dead and set Him at His own right hand in heavenly places, and we're in Christ, that being true, when He raised Him up and set Him there, we are seated there with Him. Now, that's heavenly things. See, like He was telling Nicodemus. He told Nicodemus, no one's ascended to heaven but the Son of Man that came down from heaven, which is in heaven. And He said, if I tell you earthly things, you can't believe it. How are you going to understand these heavenly things, I tell you? Then He started talking about being one with Him, I and them and thou and me. So He hath put all things under His feet, gave Him to be head over all things to the church, which is His body, the fullness of Him that filleth all in all. The body of Christ is the fullness of the Godhead, filled with the fullness of God to fulfill what God's plan was for man. Now, come right into the 2nd chapter. And you hath He quickened who were dead in trespasses and sins, where in time past walked according to the course of this world, according to the prince of the power of the air, the spirit that now worketh in the children of disobedience. among whom we had our conversation, our way of life in times past, and the lust of the flesh, fulfilling the desires of the flesh and of the mind, and were by nature children of wrath, even as others. But God, who is rich in mercy, for his great love wherewith he loved us, even when we were dead in sins, hath quickened us together with Christ. That's just almost more than you can comprehend. Before we were ever saved, actually, when the world was in sin, God quickened them and us together with Christ. Put our sins upon him. Quickened us together, made us alive together with Christ. Now, what's he talking about? He's talking about that the whole world was crucified when Christ was crucified, as far as God was concerned, and it took care of all the sins of the whole world. Does that mean the sinner will go to heaven? No, he must be born again. He's a child of the devil. Now, you know, that sounds bad, but, you know, you're either a child of God or a child of the devil. There's a lot of good moral people that are not serving God. But, you see, Jesus said you must be born again. But here he says, even when we were dead in sins, hath quickened us together with Christ, by grace you're saved. In other words, as far as God's concerned, he saved the whole world. He wouldn't have to do one more thing, the whole world would be saved. He won't have to suffer one more thing, not one more sacrifice have to be offered. That doesn't mean that the world will go to heaven. They have to receive Jesus. Receive the divine favor that he's offered them. Has raised us up together, made us sit together in heavenly places in Christ Jesus. Now, did he or did he not raise us up together with Christ? Yes, he did. You can read. We could spend weeks studying the revelation of Paul concerning that in the book of Romans. He raised us up together, made us sit together in heavenly places in Christ Jesus, that in the ages to come he might show the exceeding riches of his grace and his kindness toward us through Jesus Christ. Like someone said, God's going to put on a show. And he's going to show us his exceeding riches and his grace. And I believe he's doing that right now. Because you read in Paul's revelation there in Romans 5:17, where he said, they that receive the abundance of grace and the gift of righteousness shall reign in life by one Jesus Christ. Showing us the riches of his grace. Reign as life. One translation says, reign as kings in life. By one Jesus Christ. But he's raised us up together, made us sit together in heavenly places in Christ Jesus, that in the ages to come he might show exceeding riches of his grace and kindness toward us through Jesus Christ. For by grace are you saved through faith. That not of yourselves, it's the gift of God. It's the grace that's the gift of God. The faith comes from the Word of God. You receive the Word, and you have the faith to receive Jesus Christ as Lord. Now, come on down. We'll read a little further here for the sake of time. We'll skip a few scriptures. Verse 13, but now in Christ Jesus, you were sometimes were far off, made nigh by the blood of Christ, for he is our peace and has made both one, broken down the middle wall of partition between us, has abolished in his flesh the enmity, even the law of commandments contained in ordinances, for to make in himself twain one new man, so making peace. Now, what he's talking about here is the wall of partition. There was a 6-foot wall built between the court of the Gentiles and the Jews. And God tore down the wall of partition between and made them all one, that he might reconcile both unto God in one body by the cross, having slain the enmity thereby, and came and preached peace to you which were afar off and to them that were nigh, for through him we both have access by one Spirit unto the Father. Now therefore, ye are no more strangers and foreigners, but fellow citizens with the saints and the household of God. Isn't that good news to know that we're fellow citizens with the saints? We're citizens of heaven and are built upon the foundation of the apostles and prophets, Jesus Christ himself being the chief cornerstone, in whom all the building fitly framed together groweth into a holy temple in the Lord, in whom we also are builded together for a habitation of God through the Spirit. For a habitation of God through the Spirit. So you can see where he's going with that. Then go over to Ephesians, the 3rd chapter. In verse 14, and Paul is praying, for this cause I bow my knee to the Father of the Lord Jesus Christ, of whom the whole family in heaven and earth is named, Now notice, he says the whole family in heaven and earth. There's not one family here on earth and another family of God in heaven. He sees us all as one family. He sees us there with them. The family in heaven and earth. We're in the family of God. That he might grant you according to the riches of his glory to be strengthened with all might by his Spirit in the inner man, that Christ may dwell in your hearts by faith, that ye being rooted and grounded in love may be able to comprehend with all saints what is the breadth and length and depth and height, and to know the love of Christ which passeth knowledge, and that ye might be filled with all the fullness of God. That's what his intent is, that you be filled with the fullness of God. God will live in you. He'll walk in you. And he'll talk in you. Now unto him that is able to do exceedingly abundantly above all that we ask or think, according to the power that worketh in us, unto him be glory in the church of Christ Jesus throughout all ages, world without end. Hallelujah. My feet won't hardly stand still. Glory to God. Now, let me very hurriedly give you also something that Paul said in another place. He said, our conversation is in heaven. Now, that's a little blind to us. He said, our conversation is in heaven. You know what the word conversation in the Greek is? Comes from? It means citizenship. Our citizenship is in heaven. See, the whole family of God in heaven and in earth, our citizenship is in heaven. We're citizens of another world. Our life support, we draw our life support from another world. We're citizens of heaven while we're living here. Just like Jesus said, they're no more in this world, even as I'm not of this world. Can you say amen?
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2: This book will help you get a clearer understanding of faith and how it works. The Bible says that faith is the substance of things hoped for. It's the evidence of what you can't see. In this book, we talk about the invisible things of God and how to understand the invisible things of God. Many people say, well, you know, this spiritual stuff is just kind of Greek to me. But really, it's not that hard. The problem has been that we've totally separated the natural from the spiritual. And when you do that, you're not going to be able to understand the spiritual, because the natural things reveal the spiritual aspect of the kingdom here upon the earth. So if you can get a handle on that, you can understand how to operate in the spirit realm and in the kingdom of God, and it'll produce for you. Words created all things, and God's word is the seed. God's provision is through faith. It used to be by the works of the law, but that's not anymore. That's been done away with. It's through the righteousness, which is of faith. We have one chapter called Beyond Faith. We need to go beyond faith into some things that, you know, we ought to get to where we don't give because of our faith, but we give because we know. Not because I just believe God will do something. I do it because I know God will do it. I don't have to use my faith on it. I know what God will do now. Well, that's book offer number
4: 7518.
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7: Himself took our infirmities and bare our sicknesses. 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Now, what did Paul preach down here? 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Well, now some children are born crippled, and some are born this way, and you know, that's the will of God. Would he have had faith? No. No, he wouldn't. I said, no, he wouldn't. No, he wouldn't. And yet it plainly stated that he had faith to be healed.
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7: I had to go leave my wife, our children, leave my children, because they've got to be educated. No, it's not right to leave those children with somebody else. Unscriptural, unholy, ungodly. If I could think of something else, I'd say it. Don't go off and leave your children. Well, we're going to get the world saved. Now, no, you're not going to get the world saved. Your children's going to hell while you're out trying to get the world saved. Not worth it. So if God called you to go, well, then somebody's going to have to stay home and see that those children are seen after and taught and raised and educated. And it's not easy. I tell students all the time, don't you go unless it's a life and death proposition, unless you have to. Then God will make it up to you. Oh, you listen to me. I had to. I didn't want to go. I tried not to go. Had a heart attack and fell off the pew. The only way in the world I could live was me and my wife making a consecration, dedication, we'll obey God. Come to find out then God had spoken to her in an audible voice. And so we made a dedication to obey God. That's where suffering comes in. Not suffering with disease and sickness, but brother, there's plenty of suffering involved here. Gone from your family in 85, 90% of the time. Man, you stay in hotel rooms and motel rooms and get so lonesome till you want to just get up and kick all the window lights out. Amen, that's the truth. It's not easy. Not easy. Not easy at all. And you go, many a time, I never let them see, but many a time I drove away from the house. I drove away weeping. Weeping. But God said, go. He said, no man hath forsaken. You know, not that I left, rather. Left. You don't forsake him. Hath left houses, or brethren, or sisters, or father, or mother, or wife, or children, or lands, for my sake and the gospel. You see, he's not just talking about any and everybody here. He's talking about certain ones. Now, notice. But he shall receive an hundredfold. Now, everybody hasn't got a right to claim the hundredfold blessing. Don't try to claim it. That's the reason you're going to fall right flat on your face. Are you listening to me? Might as well read the whole thing, find out what it said. But he shall receive an hundredfold. Under what conditions? What he's just got through stating in the previous verse. A hundredfold now in this time, houses and brethren and sisters and mothers and children and lands with persecutions. Now, did you ever hear anybody claim the persecutions part? I'm claiming the whole and hundredfold blessings with persecutions. You can't have the hundredfold blessing without the persecution. Don't think you're going to claim part of it. They go together. Are you hearing me? Well, read it for yourself. With persecutions. And so, you see, a lot of times people get all mixed up about this suffering business. Bless their hearts. No, himself took our infirmities and bare our sicknesses. Hallelujah. Now, what did Paul preach down here? Could this man, this crippled man down in the 14th chapter of Acts, could he have been healed from this lifelong crippled condition by Paul teaching? Well, now some children are born crippled, and some are born this way, and you know, that's the will of God. Would he have had faith? No. No, he wouldn't. I said, no, he wouldn't. No, he wouldn't. And yet it plainly stated that he had faith to be healed. He had faith to be healed. Now, could he have received faith to be healed by hearing that God's mercy and that Jesus' mercy only is extended toward the sinner in the forgiveness of sins? No, he could have had faith to receive forgiveness of sins. But he got more than that. Paul must of a necessity have preached that the Lord in his great compassion not only shed his blood that we might be redeemed from sin, but that himself took our infirmities and by our sicknesses. And he believed that. Now, as far as I know, and I'm sure that the Bible would have told, as far as I know, this is the only man in that crowd that got healed. Wouldn't you think the Bible always before was when there's a multitude healed, told us there's a multitude healed. Or when everyone in the crowd was healed, it said every one of them was healed, didn't it? I said, didn't it? Yes. Here it tells us about one man being healed. Well, there wasn't just one man there listening. Was there? No. Because we can readily see as you go on reading the chapter that there's a crowd around there. And that they wanted, the crowd wanted to, they call Paul and Barnabas Jupiter and Mercurius, you know, the gods, you know. They wanted to worship in the gods. Paul said, we're just men like you. I mean, well, now why? You couldn't get a crowd together without the majority of them needing a healing touch in their body. Why didn't the rest of them get healed? Well, first, they didn't have faith to be healed. Well, why didn't they have faith to be healed? Because they weren't hearing what was said. They didn't hear what was said. Remember those verses we've looked at again and again, the 5th chapter of Luke and the 6th chapter of Luke, about the multitude came to hear him and to be healed of their diseases. Came to hear and to be healed. Amen. Well, why didn't the Lord just go ahead and heal him anyhow? Why this one man? Because he had faith to be healed. He heard the gospel. He heard what was said. Praise God. Well, are we doing, what kind of gospel have we got to preach? Should we preach the same gospel Paul preached? Huh? If we preach the same gospel Paul preached, will it produce the same results? Yeah. Well, now you see, though, the problem is a lot of times that, do you ever notice this? I've noticed it for years in meetings that we hold. It's more easy to get people healed outside the church than there's people inside the church. Now, why? Because you see, so many people, when I say the church, I'm not, you know, the church may be all kinds of denominations. But see, they've heard so much where people outside sometimes haven't heard or else didn't pay attention to it. And they'll just come in and believe, you know, and just receive just right off. I've been right in full gospel churches, you know, and people come, sinners come from the outside, get saved, heal miraculously. You know, made mention of the fact about, met this lady one time about walk right out of the wheelchair. She'd had two strokes, was paralyzed, tied to that wheelchair, walk right out of the wheelchair on Sunday night in a meeting I was holding. Praise God, just rejoicing. Her daughter-in-law had been healed, raised up from a deathbed the same week. The very next morning in the morning service, when I got through teaching in the 10 o'clock service, here came a lady of that congregation, just mad. I want to ask you something. Well, I said, all right, what is it? Well, now how come God to heal them two Methodist women? And he won't heal me. And I belong right here to this full gospel church. I speak with tongues and they don't, I guess, don't even believe in it. They'd even heard it. As soon as they heard it, and I laid hands on, they both got filled and started talking in tongues. But how come he won't heal me? She started crying. I tried to live right and do right, and I've been in this church 15 years. Well, I tried to help her with the same scripture I did those women, but you know what? She wouldn't hear it. Oh, yeah, she stood there all right. I mean, her natural ear heard it, I guess, but she said, well, yeah, I know all of them scriptures are in there, Brother Hagin. I've read every one of them. See, I gave her Isaiah 53:4-5, Matthew 8:17, 1 Peter 2:24. Same scriptures I gave the Methodist ladies who had

0: that when God gets ready, in his own good time and in his own good way, he's going to heal me. I said, well, he's not, and walked off and left her. Now, 5 years later, I'm back in that same church in that same moment, still trying to get healed. See, God's good time and God's good way hadn't come yet. The Methodist woman, all those 5 years, is out of the wheelchair walking and rejoicing. I went back 10 years later, same woman's in my meetings, still trying to get healed, every healing line I had. Laid hands on her so many times, one hadn't wore every hair off the top of her head. I went back 15 years later in that area, not preaching right in the same church, but in another place right close by, a hall or a building, neutral place. She came, still trying to get healed. 15 years later, still not healed. God's good time, God's good, you know, time hadn't come yet. God hadn't took the notion to do it yet, so she's still suffering. She's enjoyed bad health for all these years. And so, but you see, I was over in the other city preaching that this woman came from. That was raised up from the deathbed, and I called them on the phone, you know, and said, this is Brother Hagin, you know. They'd given me their address, you know, and I hadn't contacted them all these 15 years. So I looked in the phone book, sure enough, there's Mrs., you know, there's people's name and address, same name, same address. And I got the number out of the phone book, so I dialed, you see, and I just said, a lady answered the phone, and I just said, this is Brother Hagin. She said, oh, you mean Kenneth Hagin? I said, yes. Glory to God. You remember I was healed 15 years ago in your meeting? Yeah, I said, I know it. I'm just calling to see if, you know, how you're doing. Oh, she said, I'm still just in perfect health. Raised up from a deathbed. Doctor said you had to die. Just in perfect health. Oh, my husband would be disappointed. He's not here. Something happened to church tonight. I said, you know, we were Methodists. I said, yes, I knew that. But said, remember, you laid hands on us and we got the Holy Ghost and spoke with tongues. Yes. Well, she said, we went and told our pastor, because, see, we teach Sunday school class in the Methodist church. We told him, you may not want us now. We got the Holy Ghost. We talk with tongues. He said, oh, don't leave us now. Hang around here. Maybe you can get some of the rest of us filled. Glory to God. Glory to God. And so she said, we've just got any number. We're still in the Methodist church. We've even got him filled with the Holy Ghost. He's talking in tongues now. Hallelujah. Glory to God. Hallelujah.
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0: I pray that the Word of God will come alive in you and you will receive a fresh touch of the Holy Spirit in your life.
1: He saw war and destruction, and he saw those words. And then he saw thousands upon thousands of men in uniform, soldiers marching as to war. So that was one thing he saw. Actually, the second thing, he saw the headline, then he saw this, and then he saw many women crying and grieving. And then he saw the skyline of a large city and burned out halls of buildings. Now, he says this, which I think is interesting. He says the scroll was written in the first person, and it seemed as if Jesus himself were speaking. Now, why didn't Jesus just take him like he did last time and talk to him? I don't know. That's something that's a question for Jesus. I don't know. So he read this as if Jesus was speaking in the first person. He said, America is receiving her last call. America is receiving her last call. Do you realize the past few years here that we're talking about, past few years, 10 years, 12 years since 2016, America has been teetering on the verge. Mm-hmm. Are you aware of that?
2: Yes. Yes.
1: And through prayer and intercession, we've been pulled back from the brink more than one time. We've been pulled back from the brink because of the prayers of the saints. The effectual, fervent prayer of a righteous person prevails.
2: Right.
1: And we're still able to prevail in prayer for America, for this United States of America. We can prevail in prayer.
2: Yes.
1: And it is us that's pulling it back. But what happens is once we're able to pull it back in prayer, then we go, whoo, hallelujah, praise the Lord. Think I'll go play golf. Whoops.
2: Yeah,
1: that's kind of like, you know, we go, oof, what are that? But there are still people out here that don't know Jesus. There are still souls that are dying and going to hell. Yeah. So here he says he sees these things. America's receiving her last call. And he says something interesting. Some nations. Everybody say nations. Some nations have already received their last call and will never receive another. You go, whoa, what does that mean? That nobody will be saved? No, that's not what that means. That is not what that means. Because the Holy Spirit's still here on earth. Any person in any nation, even though the nation has rejected Christ, even though the nation has taken a stance against God, any person in that nation that turns to God, their prayer will be answered.
2: Yes.
1: Are you hearing? Do you understand what I'm saying? I don't want any confusion here. Just because America is receiving her last call doesn't mean there's no hope. There's going to be hope in the tribulation.
2: Yes.
1: The Holy Spirit's not going to be gone. Okay. Then in larger print, it said, the time of the end of all things is at hand. This statement was repeated 4 or 5 times. Now, here's what I've been getting at. It went on to say, what was it? The scroll, the writing on the scroll. What Brother Hagin received on this scroll is what is already written that will happen.
2: Yeah.
1: I mean, it's written just like I want to say that man that handed me the scroll, he was not really a human man. I don't know how to describe what I was. But anyway, just like that, when he handed it to me and I looked at it, he said it cannot be changed, but you just need to know it. So I handed it back. So this will happen. Now, listen carefully. This is when I hit this, I went, whoa. The scroll went on to say, all the gifts of the Spirit will be in operation in the church in these last days.
2: Whoa.
3: You know.
1: This was written on the scroll. Wow. What have we been talking about for weeks and weeks and weeks? All the gifts of the Spirit, a greater understanding of the gifts of the Spirit, a greater flow of the gifts of the Spirit. And I've been like, okay, God, I'm teaching it. I know you've got a reason. Yeah, because it's already been written. It's going to come to pass. It will happen. The gifts of the Spirit will be in operation. The church will do greater things than even the early church did. It will have greater power, signs, and wonders than were recorded in the Acts of the Apostles. And I've heard it, and I've heard that. But it's like, okay, praise God. But now it's like, no, it will happen.
2: Amen.
1: It's going to happen. Do you want to be a part of that?
2: Yes.
1: I want to be a part of it. I want to be a part of that. And then I came across this and I'm like, I don't think I got to sleep that night because I was reading this at night. I've learned just don't read some things at night. But I got to this part and it says, more and more miracles will be performed in the last days, which are just ahead. This is written on the scroll, referring to the end of the last days, for it is time for the gift of the working of miracles to be more in prominence.
2: Yeah.
1: And I went, wow.
2: Yeah.
1: Because I go back to my book that I wrote in 2020, and in it I talk about the gift of the working of miracles will be that which rises to prominence in the very last days.
2: Wow.
1: And you say, where did you get that? The Spirit.
2: Yeah.
1: The Spirit. And I'm like, okay, this is a confirmation.
2: Yes.
1: Because it is written in the scroll that this was presented to him. Now, I wrote some of the important statements here. All the gifts of the Spirit will be in operation in the church in these last days. And everybody said,
2: amen.
1: Amen. It is a time for the working of miracles to be in more in prominence. And everybody said,
2: amen.
1: Okay, now listen to the next thing. Many of my own people will not accept the moving of my Spirit.
2: Mm. Yeah.
1: Whoa.
2: Yeah.
1: They will turn back and not be ready to meet me. Many will be deceived by false prophets and miracles of satanic origin, but follow me and you will not be deceived. Then he says this, I am gathering my own together and preparing them for the time is short. And everybody said,
2: amen.
1: Amen. He's gathering us together and preparing us for the time is short. Now, I'm going to conclude with this. He's talking about, this is not the end of it, but anyway, he said the time that is left, this is 1950, 75 years ago. The time that is left is comparable to the last 7 days of Noah's time.
2: Wow.
1: And that was 1950. That was 75 years ago. Folks, I believe we're really on the verge of the coming of the Lord.
2: Yeah.
1: I really believe we're right on the verge of the outpouring of the 9 gifts of the Spirit in ways that we can't even comprehend right now.
2: Yes.
1: He says, this is the last revival. I'm preparing my people for my coming. Judgment is coming, but I will call my people away, even unto myself, before the worst shall come.
2: Hallelujah.
1: You know what? One of the first things that people ask when you witness to them, one of the first things they say is, I just know it's the end. I just know it's the end. I don't know that, I'm afraid that of what's coming up on the earth. They're afraid.
2: Yes.
1: Because they have good reason to be afraid. But as I explain to the ones that are saved, I said, if you make Jesus your Lord, you don't have anything to be worried about because you will be taken away before the wrath and judgment is coming. Because the wrath of God, the tribulation, all those scary things in the book of Revelation is not to fall upon God's children, but upon those who have rejected him.
2: Yeah.
1: And if you know, there are many reasons to want to try to get people saved and bring them to Jesus.
2: Yes.
1: Yeah. I mean, you read my my bulletin that I gave you on witnessing. But everybody tries to make hell the worst part, and it's not good. But do you really want to be here on earth when every good person, every person filled with the Spirit of God is removed from this planet? Do you have any idea what's going to happen after the church is removed and the God-fearing, God-loving people are gone? I don't want to be here. And so that's one really good point to getting people to come to Jesus, is it gets us out of here. Is it an escape? Oh, well, yeah, it's an escape, but so is dwelling in the secret place of the Most High. Amen. It's divine protection.
3: Yeah.
1: All right. Well, thank you, Lord. This was not all the vision, but that's all I have for today with that. Heavenly Father. Oh, we look forward to the coming of the Lord Jesus Christ. We thank you that in this last day, there will be divinely granted appearances in the counsel of God manifest in unusual ways. We thank you for divine protection from all manner of deception. We thank you that the Spirit of the living God lives on the inside of us, and that we know the truth, and we walk in the truth, and we will soon come to meet you. So, Lord, I pray for every person in here and every person under the sound of my voice. Lord, I pray that you would multiply that anointing upon their life to reach out to those who are without hope, without God, and struggling in this world, that you will give them an anointing to witness and to share the gospel of the Lord Jesus Christ. And Father, as for us, let your Spirit flow through us. Let the anointing of the Spirit of God flow through us and the gifts of the Spirit. May we not restrict or hinder the Holy Spirit in any shape, form, or fashion. May we not grieve the Holy Spirit by ignoring his leadings. May we not grieve the Holy Spirit by saying, well, I'm scared to do it. Lord, give us a holy boldness and let your Spirit flow through us in the name of Jesus. Well, I trust you have enjoyed our time together today at Capps Chapel. 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

0: taken the time to study God's Word on the important subject of the laying on of hands? In Hebrews chapter 6, it is referred to as one of the elementary doctrines of Christ. Supernatural impartations and supernatural healings happened in the Bible through the laying on of hands. I invite you to join me for part 2 of The Laying On of Hands.
1: 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Tom serves as pastor of Good News Church in Yukon, Oklahoma, and is our teacher on this daily program. It is his desire that you will discover God's abundant plan for every aspect of your life through the faithful study of God's Word. 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
0: And so we see here in the Bible, in the New Testament, is any sick among you, let him call for the elders of the church. Let him pray over them. And obviously the implication is there would be a laying on of hands. There would be a picture of let's agree and let's believe God that he will work in this person's life. Now you say, Pastor, is it referred to in the Old Testament? Well, go with me if you would over the book of Deuteronomy, the very last chapter, Deuteronomy chapter 34. The successor of Moses was Joshua. Moses was not able to lead the children of Israel into the promised land. He led them out of Egypt, but not into the promised land. But God used Joshua to be his successor. But before Moses passed away, the Bible says an important event took place, and that is in Deuteronomy 34. It says in verse number 9, Deuteronomy 34 and verse 9, and Joshua, the son of Nun, was full of the spirit of wisdom, for Moses had laid his hands on him. So the people of Israel obeyed him and did as the Lord had commanded Moses. But it's interesting that there is a direct association with what was on Moses got on Joshua, and the way this giftedness, this anointing, this supernatural wisdom was transferred generationally was through the laying on of hands. You see, there are certain deposits that are in one generation that need to be transferred to the succeeding generation, and the way that happens is through the laying on of hands. Do you realize you don't have to have a real formal service at your home, but on a regular basis, we need to pull our children aside and we need to lay hands on them and bless them in the name of the Lord. I know a number of years ago, there was a man, a businessman that I knew, and he said one time I was praying and he said, the Lord told me everything I touch is going to be blessed. He said, I heard that one day in prayer when I was talking to the Lord. He said, you know, the Lord just said, everything you touch is going to prosper. That I lead you to, obviously, the things that I lead you to, they're going to prosper. And I can still remember whatever I would shake hands with this guy, he'd always do this kind of like, it was very obvious in his, I knew what he was doing. He was kind of like, I'm in a subtle way blessing you. I'm blessing you in the name of Jesus. I mean, we can bless a mechanic. Can I get a good amen? Amen? We can bless people around us and we just speak it in the name of Jesus. So there's a flow that took place in the life of Joshua because Moses took the time to have a ceremony or a period of prayer where he blessed that next generation. Now, today at the end of this service, what I'd like for us to do is have a time where we invite the missionaries to come up. And they're going to take time to lay hands on you and pray over you and minister unto you. And you say, well, Pastor, what's going to happen? A couple of things will happen. Number one, as we said, the Holy Spirit's going to come on you. The Holy Spirit will come upon you, just like it came upon the believers at the church at Ephesus. Another thing that happens through the laying on of hands is I believe dormant gifts that are in people's lives can begin to be resurrected, to be stirred up. In other words, through the laying on of hands, there were things that were stirred up in the life of Joshua. I believe that God had foreordained this position for Joshua. God had planned it. God had ordained it. But yet there was something that supernatural that took place whenever Moses laid his hands on him. There was an impartation of the wisdom of God and really what he would need to be fully equipped to do God's will and God's purpose for his life. So thank God for the laying on of hands. Now I'm going to go back over to the New Testament. Now we're going to go to the book of 2 Timothy, and we'll look at what happens through the laying on of hands. Do you remember in the Bible when it says the little children came to Jesus, Matthew 19, and Jesus laid his hands on them and then he blessed them? Well, what happens through the laying on of hands? There's a commanded blessing. The word blessed means to be empowered to prosper. It's a picture of God's blessing. It's the opposite of a curse, but it's a picture of the full provision of God, God's blessing being administered into a person's life. What happens through the laying on of hands? Healing flows, the supernatural, the Holy Spirit flows. Gifts are stirred up in people's lives. But I want you to notice what Paul said to Timothy here in 2 Timothy chapter number 1. He said this in verse number 6, "For this reason I remind you to fan into flame the gift of God, which is in you through the laying on of my hands. For God gave us a spirit, not of fear, but of power and love and self-control." But notice he said, there was a time, Timothy, that I, the Apostle Paul, laid my hands on you. And he said, I want you to stir it up in the name of Jesus. I'm going to tell you, there's a lot of people in the body of Christ. You know what needs to happen? They need to get stirred up. I'm talking about you getting stirred up in the spirit realm. I'm talking about you getting stirred up and say, Lord, I'm not content to live on this lower level. When you have something higher for me, I want to be stirred up in my life. So how do you stir up the gift? There's a gift that's in you. Paul said to Timothy, yeah, there was a gift through the laying on of hands. There was an impartation, but yet things need to be stirred up in your life. So take this as a moment in time to where you begin to say, yes, Lord, you know, I am stirring up the gift of God. So what happens through the laying on of hands? James 5, healing flows. We see it throughout the Gospels. Mark 16, healing flows. But we also see in Acts chapter 19, what happens through the laying on of hands? The Holy Spirit flows, the supernatural ministry of the Holy Spirit. In this case, people were baptized in the Holy Spirit. People spoke in other tongues and they prophesied. And so, you know, it can happen spontaneously. But in the book of Acts, notice this. In the book of Acts, you have five different times when people are filled with the Holy Spirit. Okay? You have five different events when people were filled with or baptized in the Holy Spirit. Those terms are interchangeable. And so notice this. In three of the five times that people receive the baptism in the Holy Spirit, as John spoke about, three of the five, it was when hands were laid upon them. Two times in Acts chapter 2 in the upper room at Pentecost, the Holy Spirit just poured out and nobody laid hands on him. It was just an outpouring of the Holy Spirit. And then in Acts chapter 10, whenever Peter was at Cornelius' household, while he yet spake, the Holy Spirit fell upon them and they spoke in tongues and prophesied. So we're not saying that's the only way, but we will say in the book of Acts, three out of the five times, people were filled with the Holy Spirit. They received their prayer language. They prayed in a supernatural language, the language of the Holy Spirit, and it was through the laying on of hands. Now, why am I telling you this? You know, if somebody comes up and says, yeah, will you lay hands on me? And how many know they say, okay, I'm going to lift my hands up here. How many know if during the prayer they're doing this? They've got their phone out and they're looking. If you're going to receive through the laying on of hands, how many know you need to have an expectation in your heart? See, what you got to do, you got to realize when they lay their hand, forget about their hand. Think about the hands of Jesus Christ. Think about the fact that they're doing it in the name of the Lord. There are supernatural things that happen. It is an important thing that we do because we see it's a doctrine of the church. And we lay hands. You know, one of our boys wasn't sleeping well on Friday night. And, you know, I just laid next to him and I just put my hand on him. And I just began to speak over his life and begin to pray over his life. And, you know, the more you are conscious of that, you do sense the presence of God flowing out of your hands. You do sense the power of God flowing through the laying on of hands. And so there's a transference of the power of God. There's a supernatural transference of the power of God through the laying on of hands. So today, will you expect to receive the supernatural power of God? Will you believe healing's going to flow today? Healing flows, but at some point you got to receive it. Now that just makes sense. If I took something in the natural and I threw it at somebody, they're going to have to catch it. And it's the same way in the spirit realm. You reach a point where you go, Lord, I receive. You know, through the laying on of hands, the laying on of hands service is not a counseling service. I'm going to say a few things that might help. Hopefully they'll help. Now, how many know when you come forward for the laying on of hands and somebody says, how can I agree with you? You don't need to say, well, back in third grade, it all started in third grade. I got cut from the baseball team and spirit of rejection started then. And then it's not a counseling session. It's how can I agree with you? How can we pray? You know, I need healing. I'm believing for a healing. I need, you know, the power of God to effect a healing and a cure in me. How can I pray for you? You know, there's spiritual gifts that need to be stirred up in my life. I'm believing that gifts will be stirred up. How can I pray with you? Well, you can agree with me. I've never been baptized in the Holy Spirit. I've never prayed in the supernatural language that's referred to in the book of Acts chapter 2. I'm interested in that. You know, so you need to realize you don't have to go on and on, but you just be concise. And then here's your goal. You're receiving. You're there to say, Lord, I receive in the name of Jesus Christ. I receive it in the name of Jesus Christ. And then after you pray for, what do? You say, oh, well, I came up here with a little pain in my back. And, you know, I'll be honest with you. I still got that pain, Pastor. So I guess nothing happened. If you give somebody, if they got a headache and you give them a Tylenol and they take a Tylenol, they don't look at you 30 seconds later and say, it doesn't work. No, it didn't work. If somebody, oh, that Tylenol doesn't work, you need to put a lawsuit on that company. That doesn't work. You know what they do? You realize, hey, it's working. It's working. That's what you begin to say. The power of God is working in me. Yeah, the power of God. Everybody say that. The power of God is working in me. Did you know that healing is not always instantaneous? Healing is a progression. People began to amend, lay hands on the sick, and they shall recover. They were healed as they went. And so what you've got to do is stay in faith. Here's what people do. They go, I want you to pray for me. Oh, you want me to pray for you? Yeah, pray for me. Pray for me. I'll be healed. And they come up and they go, oh, praise the Lord. I want to be touched physically in my body. Pray for me. So they get prayed for and they go, woo, woo. Oh, man, I felt that. I tell you, when they pray for me, I mean, whether you feel it or not, he's still here, right? But undeniably, many times you sense the presence of God, and you go, oh, boy. And then here's what happens. The power's flowing, the power's flowing, the power's flowing, the power's flowing. And then somebody gets a little bitty pain or a little bitty, it comes back, and they go, okay, it's over with. It's done. Y'all, not only do you need to plug into the power, but you need to stay plugged into the power. And one way you stay plugged into the power is through your praise and worship. Because the devil's going to come to you and say, it's not working. It's not working. But you say, no, it is working. You wouldn't be telling me it's not working if it wasn't working. Because, see, you are the father of every lie. And so what we've got to do is begin to praise God ahead of time, begin to thank God.
1: Thanks for joining me today. Hebrews 6 tells us that the laying on of hands is an elementary doctrine of Christ. This means that every believer should understand what the Bible teaches on this important subject. Through the laying on of hands, healing power will flow. Spiritual gifts are stirred up and blessings are imparted.
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6: Hello there. Welcome to Did You Know? Pastor Randy Lynn here again on this beautiful Friday. I'm glad you've joined me. And I'll start out like I said yesterday. Did you know you got to dress yourself every day? And I'm not talking about physical clothing either. I'm talking about spiritual clothing, called the armor of God. We're commanded to do so. He said, be strong in the Lord and the power of His might. And then He tells us how. If you want to stand in this evil day in which we live, against all the propaganda you're seeing on television, against all the propaganda against the deep state, of all the propaganda coming from false religions, demons, devils, and doctrines of devils, you've got to put on and dress yourself in the armor of God. And beloved, if we don't, we are vulnerable to the attacks of the enemy. And this is where so many Christians fail. We think we're so busy that we don't have time to study the Word and pray. We don't have time to think the thoughts of God. We don't have time to go to church. That's the devil's biggest weapon against you, of distraction. And I preached that already weeks ago, so I won't go back there, but I'm telling you, if the enemy can keep you distracted and think you're so busy. Now, there are times, I'm going to concede, there are days when it's not even up to us. We have to deal with what's coming at us. But most days, as you know, and as I well know, we have the choices to choose the Word of God, to choose time to study, to choose time to pray. Most days we do. And that's when we better do it. Because those other days I just talked about are coming. And actually what Paul is talking about, the evil day that you must be able to stand in, those are the days that are coming. You may not have time to study the Word. You better already have it in your mind and in your heart and be so saturated with God's truth that there's nothing that's coming at you that can take you down or get to you. And that's the reason we have to be prepared. We're to be good soldiers of Jesus Christ, not half-witted, half-armed, half in shape. We're to be good soldiers of Jesus Christ, and that's how we're going to succeed in life. You know, it's not just saying our favorite confessions and, you know, I'm going to have this and I'm going to have that. And yeah, we speak things into existence, but if your life don't measure up, the enemy knows you. Let me tell you something. The enemy, he's stupid, but he's not completely gone. He can recognize a Christian that's got his armor on. He can recognize one that doesn't. And that's the reason I say it is so desperately important for you and I to be able to stand in this evil day, or when evil comes and presents itself to us. We've got to be completely trained where we are in the Word of God, the belt of truth, bathed in truth, wearing the breastplate of righteousness. That means just living right. In the old days, the old timers would always say, you can't live like the devil and have the favor of God and be blessed. That's true. You got to have the breastplate of righteousness on. No substitute for a righteous life, because God will have your back. He will enforce what concerns. He will perfect that which concerns you if you're walking in righteousness, in agreement with what the blood has cleansed. Amen? That's called the sanctifying work of the Holy Spirit. You'll really know you're communicating with the Holy Spirit when He'll tap you on the shoulder and say, don't do this. Don't go there. Don't say that. Don't say that. Don't take that. It's not yours. That's how you know the Holy Spirit is doing a sanctifying work in you. He guides you into all truth. He guides you away from falsehood. He guides you away from sin. He guides you away from ungodliness. The kindest thing the Lord ever does is convict us of sin. There's a whole movement out there. They hate conviction. Oh, I don't want to hear that I'm wrong. Well, then you can't receive the gospel because you are lost without Christ. And the convicting power of the Holy Spirit says, repent. So, I mean, it's just a lot of goofy stuff's been going on the last few years, but praise God, the light's coming and overshadowing the goofiness. And that fourth weapon of faith, that weapon of our warfare that's not carnal but mighty through God, is that shield of faith. Oh, praise God. I'm glad that I was taught faith as a young man. I'm glad I was taught through the Word of God, through Brother Hagin and all the wonderful teachers of the Word that brought along something the body of Christ desperately needed. We knew God was holy. We knew we needed the blood to cleanse us. We knew we needed to live right. But we didn't know so much that God was for us and that we could have what we could believe God for, and thank God that the Lord in His kindness brought those teachings out to the body of Christ so we could walk in and confidence, as John says. If your heart doesn't condemn you anymore, you've got confidence before God. And you can believe Him to stand with you. You can believe Him to shield you from danger. You can believe in the 91st Psalm. You can believe that God is with you and for you and helping you. That's the shield of faith. And a complete understanding and trusting in who God is will shield you from doubting that and going back and say, well, God, maybe He doesn't want me to have this. If He said He did, He did. He does. If He said He wants you healed and He did, He wants you healed. If He said He wants you prosperous and He did, He wants you prosperous. If He said it, He wants it. So bathe yourself in God's Word till your confidence before God explodes and you know what God wants you to have. And you know what you're supposed to defeat, and you know the ground you're supposed to take for God. Come on, somebody. That's the shield of faith. Then there's the helmet of salvation. The helmet of salvation. If I could say one thing today that Christians don't do is protect our head. We are vulnerable. We don't have the helmet of salvation on as much as we need. How do you know that, Pastor? Because I see the devil messing with people's heads all the time. I see the devil changing people's minds. I see the devil messing with their thoughts, tweaking their thoughts away from the Word of God. And the reason I know it is what they say and how they act and things they have accepted in their lives that are not in the Word of God. And their actions speak louder than words. Let me tell you something. It's an old adage. It's a saying, but it's true. Actions speak louder than words. You can say I'm a Christian all day long, but if you live like a sinner, actions speak louder than words. You know, you can say I'm a faith person all you want, but then if you two days later you're saying I'm probably going to die, you're not a faith person. You don't have your shield of faith up there. I mean, if you say I'm a word of faith, and you say, well, a train may hit me, you're not a word of faith. You're a word of doubt. And unbelief. You got to keep your shield of faith up there. And you do that by protecting your head. Let your heart feast upon what God said. Isaiah 26:3 is Old Testament, but it's true. Thou will keep him in perfect peace whose mind is stayed, fixed on thee. That is so powerful. Isaiah was saying to God, Lord, you're going to keep anybody whose mind is fixed on you, you're going to keep them in not just peace, but perfect peace. Hallelujah. That's the problem with so many people today. Their mind is so muddled. It's so muddled by the world. And this is by design. We know that. You know, the enemy doesn't want you to have the attention span of a goldfish. In fact, we lost that several years ago. Attention span of a goldfish is 8 seconds. But the attention span of most modern people is about 3 seconds. This is ridiculous. And that's by design of the enemy. So you and I've got to put on the helmet of salvation. We got to meditate the word. What did he say through Joshua? He said, meditate in him day and night, and then you'll have good success. Meditate the word day and night. Does that leave out any time? Absolutely not. Anytime you're awake, meditate the word of God. See everything in light of the book, what the word of God said, what Jesus said, what the apostles said. Be mindful of the words of the apostles of us and the Lord Jesus, Peter said. Keep God's word over your mind. That's the helmet of salvation. Then you won't be believing a bunch of dumb stuff that somebody comes up with. Somebody shout amen. Amen. The helmet of salvation is, it will keep you from being vulnerable to the thoughts, ideas, and suggestions of the devil. The helmet of salvation is so necessary to stay rooted and grounded in the sound doctrine of God about salvation or any other subject. And then he talks about the sword of the Spirit. As you see, it all hinges upon this sword, which is the word of God. That's what the apostle said. The sword of the Spirit, which is the word of God. And it's got to be in your mouth. It's got to be in your mouth because it's first in your heart. Come on, somebody. That's what he said. The word of faith is nigh thee, even in thy mouth and in thy heart. The word of faith which we preach. The word of God out of your mouth is the sword of the Spirit. So how do I answer someone that's telling me a bunch of garbage? You say, well, now you say it in love. Again, you don't go over there. You got your shoes of peace on. So you're going to say, well, the Lord said this. The word of God said this, and I'm not going to argue with you, but I am committed to go with the word. That's how you handle arguments. The word of God says this, and this is what I'm supposed to do. I'm not speaking for you, but I'm supposed to do what the word of God says. Amen. And that's a conviction for them. They need to too. Amen. It's the seventh weapon against Satan. What, it's a double-edged sword in our mouth. It will bring down the attacks of the devil. Hallelujah. Submit yourself, therefore, to God. Resist the devil. How do you resist him? With the word of God in your mouth. Watch what Jesus did when the enemy had him up on that temple. He said, it is written. It is written. Devil, this is what the word says, and I'm going to do what the word says. When you keep that sword in your hand and you've got it coming out your mouth, there is no attack. Any demon, fallen angel, the devil himself can destroy you with the word of God coming out of your mouth, which is the sword of the Spirit. Oh, praise God. It's the word that created this universe, and it cannot be challenged by any of the kingdom of darkness. And then last but not least, praying always with all prayer and supplication in the Spirit. Hallelujah. This is how you stand. So stand, beloved, and see the glory of God. Love you in the Lord. Pastor Randy Lynn, I'll be back next week. Be blessed.
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8: Greetings, friends and new listeners, and welcome to The Sound of Faith. I'm Sharon Knotts, thanking you for tuning in today because we know faith comes by hearing, and hearing by the Word of God. I'm excited to bring you today's message, I Took a DNA Test and God is My Father. You may be aware of all the attention Ancestry DNA is getting these days. Well, imagine the shock when my own husband Benny and I took a DNA test and he found out that his dad is not his bio father. Benny Knotts is not a Knotts. But there is a greater DNA test in I Took a DNA Test and God is My Father.
9: Jesus constantly having to confront these people about who his father is, but he knew. And so my question to you today is, do you know who your father is? Do you know? Okay, let's turn to 1 John 3, the epistle of John, chapter 3. You know this verse well. Chapter 3, verse 1, beloved. Doesn't say beloved, does it? Doesn't say beloved there, but it does in verse 2. So I'm just going to move it up if you don't mind. Behold what manner of love the Father, who? The Father has bestowed upon us that we should be called the sons of God. Therefore the world knows us not because it knew him not. Beloved, now are we the sons of God, and it does not yet appear what we shall be, but we know when he shall appear, we shall be like him, for we shall see him as he is. What manner of love. And what's it, the bestowed? Bestowed is a little stiff. I like the synonym is better. The Greek means lavished. How many like the word lavished? Lavished means to pour out abundantly. Amen. To just lavish on us that we should be called the sons of God. And here the sons of God is not a gender identity. It has nothing to do with gender. It has to do with legal placement. That we're an heir of God and a joint heir with Jesus Christ. An heir of God, because you understand that it's in the society at that time, only sons were the legal heirs. So that's all that it means. So don't get hung up on that gender thing. But now are we the children of God, right now, amen? Oh, we are the heirs of God. We are the children of God. And here's the thing about it. The world doesn't know us. Why should we be surprised or upset when the world doesn't get us? They don't know us. Jesus said they didn't know him. And he says, because they don't know me, they don't know the Father. They don't know the Father, they don't know me. They don't know the Father, they don't know Jesus, and they don't know Sharon. And they don't know you. Amen. They don't know us because they don't know God. They don't understand our relationship with God. Now, here's what they'll tell you. This is what you're going to hear out there all the time. We are all children of God. How many know that's the saying? That explains everything in their mind. We are all the children of God. That is true in the sense that God created us and we are his children because he created us in his image and likeness. Amen. We don't look like a frog or a dog. We look like the image of God. He created us in that sense. We are his children. Amen? In that sense. But that's the reason for the new birth. Amen? Coming back to where we began. It is only those that are born again that have his seed, the incorruptible seed of his word in us. Amen. And only those that are born again have God's spiritual DNA and are truly the children of God. And so when you hear that, you know, they say we're the children of God. Yes, but you have to be born again to have his seed in you. And look, here's the proof of it. Here's the proof you got his seed. Look at verse 7. Little children, let no man deceive you. He that does righteousness is righteous even as he is righteous. He that committeth sin is of the devil, for the devil sins from the beginning. And for this purpose, the Son of God was manifest, that he might destroy the works of the devil. Whoever is born of God does not commit sin, for his seed remains in him, and he cannot sin because he is born of God. Now, very quickly, because I'm out of time, I do want to make this clear to you. You see all those THs on the end of the verbs? Doeth and committeth and et cetera, sinneth. And again, we got that old King James version. It's usually we say, I don't like it, but here it's telling us something very important. That TH tells you that it's written in the present tense. And what that means is it's continual habitual action. So here's what it's saying. Whoever keeps on sinning, whoever keeps on sinning, God is not their father. God's seed is not in them, because if God's seed was in them, if they were born again and his seed was in them, they would not keep on sinning, but they would keep on doing righteousness. They would keep on doing righteousness. He said, so whoever is born of God does not keep on sinning, because the devil sins from the beginning. But he is the one who keeps practicing righteousness. We all make mistakes, folks, but if you are constantly falling into the same sin over and over and over again, there's something wrong. Now, either you are not truly walking in the born-again experience, or this is another possibility I feel like the Lord would have me to say, you are setting yourself up to fall into that sin, because the Bible says, make no provision for the flesh to fulfill the lust thereof. So if you have a problem with sexual sin, you shouldn't be spending the night with somebody, staying at their house and say, I'm just going to spend the night. No, you don't put yourself in that position. You don't put yourself in a position where you're going to fall into that. If you've got problems with drugs, then don't go around people that are taking drugs or whatever the sin might be. You've got to flee fornication. Flee it. And fornication takes in all sexual sin. Amen? And you've got to not even let your good be evil spoken of. So sometimes people keep falling into sin because they're not fleeing. But if you have God's DNA in you, then everybody's going to see it, because you're going to resemble your father, talk like your father, walk like your father, live like your father. Amen? And you are not going to sound, talk, or walk like the world. So let me say this in closing. My DNA results were, I know who I am. I'm definitely Sharon Hardy. I was born that way. Now, my dad did not take a DNA test. My mother did, but my dad didn't. But it's kind of easy to figure out who your mom is, unless you were adopted and given up and left on the doorstep at the firehouse. It's easy to know who mom is. It's when the dad thing that, you know, you don't know. You say, well, how do you know that Brother Hardy's your dad if you didn't take a DNA test? Well, my results said that I am 46% Eastern Europe. In case you're wondering what Eastern Europe is, it's around the Baltic. It's where Poland and Lithuania and Estonia and some more of them ones over there are. And you all know Mother Hardy came from Lithuania. That was my highest percentage. And there's no other source that I could get that from but Mother Hardy. I'm also 25% English from Great Britain. That doesn't surprise me, because the Hardys are from that area. I'm 17% Scandinavian, and at first I thought, that's got to be wrong. Because you know what that is? That's Denmark and Sweden and Finland and Norway up there. We're all, I thought, how can I be? But then I looked on the map, and here is Lithuania, and here is the Black Sea, and over here, right across it, is Scandinavia. And so you can imagine people traveling back and forth and spending the night here and there and everywhere. And so that accounts for that, amen? And so I'm only 4% Western Europe. Now that would be Germany and the Netherlands and France and those nations. And that was a question mark, because my mom is certain all her life, her 80-some years, that she's German. But boy, I got a low percentage there. So another mystery. We may never, ever figure this one out, because it's really an old mystery. Amen? And it wouldn't be directly my mom. It would have to go further up the line. My mom knows who her parents are. But there's some question about maybe who her grandparents. So here's the thing about it. This can tell me my DNA and tells me who I am. Well, I took another DNA test. And this time I took a spiritual DNA test. Amen. And I found out that because I am truly born of God and a child of God, I have received the

0: of us, has he not? Come on out, Brother Hardy. He's been a good father, and many of you are saved through his ministry. And some of you may have been saved, but when you came, you grew in wisdom, in knowledge, in stature. You grew spiritually under Brother Hardy's ministry. Amen? And he's been a good, good father to us, and it's fitting that we should honor him this morning. So we want him to come up here. Amen. And we want you to come up and give Brother Hardy a love offering and tell him that he's a good father and that we love him and we honor him and how blessed we are. How many of you still have living fathers on the earth? If you've got a living father, raise your hand. 1, 2, 3, 4, 5, 6, 7, 8. 8 people that their father's still alive. I am blessed that I have my father who will be 89 soon, still living. Amen? So come on up here and honor the man of God and let him know how much you love him and give him a love offering.
1: Amen. I hope you're enjoying this unique message. I took a DNA test and God is my father. The current rage is DNA testing through services like Ancestry DNA. It's actually rewarding to trace your ethnic roots back to Europe or Africa or Asia. But many have been unexpectedly shocked to learn their father is not their bio father. This happened to my husband, Benny. He found out that Benny Knotts is not a Knotts. Since all the players involved are deceased, there are many questions that cannot be answered. But the good news is, he has been united with his 3 new sisters he never knew existed. But there is even better news. Benny took a spiritual DNA test, and God is his father. Many today do not know who their bio fathers are. Others who do know have no relationship or a strained relationship with their fathers. The feeling of rejection is a heavy load on the heart. Jesus was rejected by his own people, and most did not accept that he is the Son of God. But as early as age 12, Jesus knew who his father is, and he was eager to be about his business. He said, "If you don't believe me when I say God is my father, believe the works I do." If you were born again of the incorruptible seed of God's word, the attributes of your heavenly father are evident in you, and God calls you his beloved son or daughter. I took a DNA test and God is my father is available on CD for a love gift for the radio ministry of $10 or more. 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
4: Shalom and welcome to Torah Chai, God's teachings of life from Congregation Zion's Sake, a Messianic Jewish congregation located on the corner of Denby Boulevard and Shields Road in Newport News, Virginia. Our biblical mandate as Jewish believers is to be a light unto the world by sharing Yeshua, Jesus, the Jewish Messiah, to the Jew first, then the nations as prescribed in Romans 1:16, bringing God's plan of salvation to the ends of the earth. 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

0: vast majority of believers who are not called to a single groundbreaking national or international ministry, but the Lord calls us to serve based upon the calling. Someone with a gift of teaching may lead a Shabbat school class or become a school teacher. Others with a healing or medical calling may become a doctor or a nurse or a CNA. They may work in labs and hospitals or abroad sharing the good news. Ultimately, all are called to fill the needs of the body. 1 Corinthians 12, verse 5, also there are different ways of serving, but it is the same Lord being served. We must sever our worldly lives and following the world's pattern of money for work and focus upon our heavenly calling in us, our children, and our grandchildren. The focus must be on discovering the calling, then following the path to fulfill that calling, which is immediate, some full-time, some not. In Mark 1, starting at verse 16, speaking of Yeshua, as he walked past Lake Kinneret, he saw Shimon and Andrew, Shimon's brother, casting a net into the lake, for they were fishermen. Yeshua said to them, "Come, follow me, and I'll make you fishers for men." Look at verse 18. At once, they left their nets and followed him. They didn't dither. They didn't get a group of people together and pray about it for a week. They didn't have a focus group to see, what's the Lord trying to tell us here? No, he's very clear. Follow me. And immediately, they dropped their nets and followed him. Going on a little further, he saw Yaakov ben Zavdi and Yochanan and his brother in their boats repairing their nets. Immediately he called them, and they left their father Zavdi in the boat with the hired men and went after Yeshua. When he calls, you must move. But then there are those who ignore, neglect, or squander their biblical calling. Scripture warns of both spiritual and practical consequences that can negatively affect your life now and in eternity. The Lord's calling is designed to bring you joy, purpose, and intimate relationship with him. If you pursue your own way instead, you hinder his presence in your life, or worse, his presence may depart from you. Not following God's call will leave you spiritually stagnant. It will stunt your growth. It'll stunt your transformation and reduce or negate the influence of his power in your life. The Holy Spirit could be described as the umpire for doing God's will. Without his guidance, you may face inner conflict, tribulation, trials, a lack of shalom, which signals that you're off course. If your life's focus is on self-pleasure or self-serving goals, you risk trading eternal rewards for earthly rewards. Scripture warns that works not aligned with God's will can't please him and results in death. In Romans 8, starting at verse 5, for those who identify with their old nature set their minds on the things of the old nature, but those who identify with the Spirit set their minds on the things of the Spirit. Having one's mind controlled by the old nature is death, but having one's mind controlled by the Spirit is life and shalom. For the mind controlled by the old nature is hostile to God, because it does not submit itself to God's Torah. Indeed, it cannot. But those who identify with their old nature cannot please God. Biblically, your calling includes using the gifts of the Spirit that the Lord has given you. Neglecting them, whether through inaction, misuse, or failure to grow, will hinder your spiritual maturity and prevent you from filling your role in his kingdom. How many world-famous singers have started in praise and worship in the house of God, and then squandered their gifts for the lusts of the flesh? And how many of them have ended their life way too soon? Not fulfilling your biblical calling can lead to spiritual dryness, missed blessings, spiritual unrest, a sense of regret, and even prioritizes temporary desires of the flesh over kingdom rewards. The Word of God encourages believers to recognize their calling, nurture their gifts, and step out in faith to fulfill his purpose, knowing his plans are for their ultimate good. You know what the world says? The world says you can be anything that you want to be. They teach that in school. You can be anything you want to be. That's a lie straight from the pits of hell. Your pursuit in life should be to live the life and calling that the Lord himself created for you to live. As we are warned by Yeshua in Matthew 7, starting at verse 21, not everyone who says to me, Lord, Lord, will enter the kingdom of heaven. Only those who do what my Father in heaven wants. Now, I'm just going to pause there before I read this, and this is something for you to consider over the weekend. Are you doing what the Lord God wants? And only you can answer that with him. This is a pivotal moment in your life. Will you look over to say, am I doing what he has told me to do? Because verse 22, on that day, many will say to me, Lord, Lord, Didn't we prophesy in your name? Didn't we expel demons in your name? Didn't we perform many miracles in your name? Didn't we make mega churches? Didn't we make TV programs? Didn't we make DVD sets in your name? And he says in verse 23, then I will tell them to their faces, I never knew you. We're not talking about people outside the kingdom, because these are people who are doing stuff in the Lord's name. But they're not doing what the Father wants. They're doing their own agendas. They're doing their own motives. They're seeking the desires of the world. I never knew you. Get away from me, you workers of lawlessness. Anomia in the Greek, without Torah. The danger with doing whatever you want to do, vice the will and call of God, is that Yeshua will deny you on judgment day. This realization hits hard. It doesn't matter how many good things you have done in this world. If it wasn't part of God's will, it will count as nothing in eternity. 1 Corinthians 3, starting at verse 13. But each one's work will be shown for what it is. So not just us will face judgment, but the things we're doing here as well. The day will disclose because it will be revealed by fire. The fire will test the quality of each one's work. If the work someone has built on the foundation survives, he'll receive a reward. But if it is burned up, he will have to bear the loss. He will still escape with his life, but it will be like escaping through a fire. Ministry can be a golden calf. And I've met many over the years that have worshiped the ministry, but not the Lord. They've worshiped the works, but not the creator of the works. Shaul, Paul reveals that our works will be judged to determine if they were done for the glory of God or for our own gain and motives. It's good to be purpose-driven in life, but it's critical that it's Adonai's purpose and call that you're pursuing. And the messianic calling. Well, here we go. This is unique because it's rooted in a singular, divinely appointed purpose. The mission of the Messiah fulfilled in Yeshua, and it shapes both the identity of believers and the direction of their service. This is a level up from being called anywhere else, because this is the number one thing that's on God's heart, the revival and salvation of all Israel. And the messianic movement right now is the tip of that spear to see that happen. From 120 years ago, it didn't exist, modern messianic Judaism, until today, and here we are. And now there's millions of us. It is growing. Each believer in the messianic realm has a unique purpose story from God, and the Messiah's examples show that serving with God's strength transforms lives. This calling is intimate, it's powerful, and central to the purpose of kingdom life. While believers are one in Messiah, the messianic calling also preserves and honors diversity. Look around. This is unusual. Every nation, every tribe, every tongue, Jew and Gentile are in this sanctuary this evening. And that's who's listening. That's who's watching online. That's the key goal, oneness and unity in Messiah. But the messianic calling also preserves and honors diversity. The messianic calling is unique because it is inseparable from the identity of the Messiah. It transforms individual lives. It preserves unity without uniformity, and it calls believers to a sacred prophetic mission that echoes the very purpose of God's redemptive plan. The messianic calling swims upstream against the current flow of religion. It's hard to buck the mainstream. It's relatively easy, and I'm being frank here, it's easy to build a mega church and fill the pews. We can build football stadiums with 150,000 seats and have standing room only. If you put on the right dog and pony show, people will fill it. It's way harder to build a messianic place of righteousness based upon the word and truth and spirit. Many have departed here over the years because they can't handle the truth. But the truth is what sets us free. People want mainstream. God wants sanctification. And I'm going to close with a side note. The enemy does not leave unanswered the Lord's divine call. When you receive your calling, the counterattacks, when you acknowledge this is what I'm supposed to be doing, and you start moving in that direction, the counterattacks will begin. Hasatan will attempt to thwart your calling. The enemy does not attack empty purpose or insignificant futures. Can I say that again? The enemy does not attack empty purpose or insignificant futures. When called, HaSatan knows there's something of great value ahead of you, and he doesn't want you to reach it. Every time you choose trust over fear, shalom over chaos, discipline and submission over distraction, you're moving closer to the divine goal that the Lord has established for you. Stay focused even when the journey feels difficult, because the kingdom reward will be worth every battle you've ever endured. Because I've read the end of the book. We win. So stand tall, hold your head high, because your deliverance is near. Let's rise. Abba, Father, in Yeshua's name, I'm praying right now for divine revelation. Lord, there's unanswered calls here right now. Either people don't know, or they know and don't know how to move forward. And Father, I'm praying for revelation this evening. I'm praying, Holy Spirit, that you would come and invigorate those callings in people's lives. Father, those who have plateaued over the years, Father, I'm praying for a reignition. Fan those flames that is within them, of those callings that were placed upon them when they were in their mother's wombs. Every person in here has a unique, distinct calling upon their life, outside the general calling to spread the good news and be holy before you. Father, I'm praying for these to rise up in this hour, for these to manifest in the life of every one of your children, Father God. And I thank you, Father, for fresh fire from heaven. I thank you for a fresh infilling of the Ruach HaKodesh with all the gifts to empower them to move forth in what you have called them to do. Father, I strike fear from the heart of every believer tonight, right now, in Yeshua's name. The fear of sharing the good news, the fear of being rejected, the fear of being hated on your account. Father, that's a great place to be. Help us to understand that it's not about us. We're not here to make friends. We're here to snatch people from the fire. We're here to make disciples. So, Father, let it not hinge upon our own personal emotions and feelings. And let us be mighty warriors for your kingdom to boldly go out into this world and fulfill our divine calling to share the good news, to heal the sick, to raise the dead. Abba, Father, we seal this tonight with the blood of our Messiah, with the blood of Messiah Yeshua. And we give this to you tonight in Yeshua's mighty name we pray. The name above every other name. Messiah Yeshua, Jesus our Messiah. Amen and amen. Shabbat shalom.
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1: The only people who say no to the gospel are the people who are either under deception or they're under blindness, spiritual blindness by the enemy, according to what Paul wrote to the Corinthian church. If our gospel be hid, it is hid to them that were lost, whom the gods of this world have blinded their minds. I know what I'm talking about firsthand. I have two older brothers. My brother, just older than me, was wrapped into a drug culture for a long time, and I didn't have the ability to reach him personally with the gospel. I tried, and you've heard that story. But one of the things I'd prayed for my brother is that God would remove all the negative, evil influences out of his life. Take away all the drug dealers, take away all the druggies, all the alcoholics, all the people who wanted to party with him, and get him in a place where he hears the gospel without evil influences trying to derail him, and give him a chance to hear the gospel and respond to the gospel. And a few months later, he accepted Jesus Christ as his personal Savior, and addiction was gone from his life. I'm here to tell you, we have the power of praying away the evil influences from the life of our family and friends. Secondly, you not only need to pray away the spiritual deception, but you need to pray for the Holy Spirit to go before you and to prepare them. Hey, it's not my job to convict them. Listen to me. I'm not in the conviction business. The Holy Spirit's in the convicting business. See, because if I try to make them feel bad about what they're doing, then I'm shaming them, I'm guilt tripping them, I'm just beating up on them, right? I'm not saying if they ask me, do I think it's wrong, I'm going to tell them what the Bible says. But you know what? Our job is not to go around with spiritual billy clubs beating up on everybody, telling them how wrong they are. Our job is to pray for them. And ask the Holy Spirit to show them. The Bible says in St. John chapter 16, verse 7 through 11, that when the Holy Spirit comes, he will convict and convince. He will reprove and rebuke. He will show people what sin looks like, what righteousness looks like, and what the judgment of God looks like. And when they get that revelation, when their eyes are finally open, when the Holy Spirit has shown them their depravity, their sinfulness, and their desperate need for a Savior, then when we present the gospel, they're ready to receive. But trying to give them the gospel when their hearts are not ready is like trying to feed somebody a full plate of vegetables after they've just been to the buffet. I mean, they're full as a tick. They don't want anything else. So we have to let them get emptied of themselves by getting the evil out and getting the Holy Spirit to reveal to them that what they have is not working in their life. And then thirdly, after we pray for the Spirit of God to prepare them, then we've got to be ready, either us or somebody, that God would prepare somebody who would be courageous but compassionate enough to tell them their testimony and how Jesus changed their life and that he wants to do it for them as well. More people are going to be changed because they see change, because they hear about change, not just because somebody quotes three or four verses to them. I believe in the Bible. I believe in quoting the scriptures. I believe in teaching them. You have to believe in your heart and confess with your mouth the Lord Jesus Christ. You have to believe he came, died, rose again. I believe all of that. But let me tell you, people have been thrown lots of information, but what they're looking for is a story that they can hang on. They're looking for a message, an experience that they can remember. They're looking for your testimony of how God changed your life, and believe that if he can do it for you, he can do it for them as well. And be honest with you, you may not be the person that leads them to the Lord, but you might be the person that prays them to the Lord. See, some plant, some water, but God gives the increase. You might be a planter, you might be a waterer, but God has somebody, some way that's going to line this thing up when you do your part, that we have to pray, God, send the right person. God, send Christians into their workplace. God, give that person on my list somebody that every time they go to a restaurant, they get a Christian waiter or waitress. And every time they get a seat on the bus, they get next to a Christian. And every time they go to work, God hires another Christian to work in the workplace next to them. Let's find a way to be salt and light in a dark world that needs help and needs hope. Is anybody getting what I'm trying to say here today? We got to talk to people about God first. Number two, we have to talk to our neighbors. We have to have a conversation with them. We have to be conversing with them. We have to be talking to them about what's going on. See, people want to know that you know them, that you know what they're going through, not just that you got five things prepared to spill on them. You know, I understand Evangelism Explosion was a movement early in the 70s and 80s where people learned five critical survey questions, went to a door, knocked on the door, and you ask them the first question, the anticipated response would come, and you'd ask them the second question. And after you went through five or six questions, the end of the survey would be, would you like to accept Jesus Christ as your personal Savior? And it was good. I don't mean to be demeaning to it, because there were a lot of people who found Christ through this outreach, and a lot of people were mobilized to sharing their faith. But when people got to question number one and the person's response didn't match what was on their form, they lost it. They're like, no, you're supposed to say this. Well, I don't feel like that. I feel like this. And so it became a little mechanical is what I'm trying to say, rather than authentic and genuine. And I think what our generation's looking for is something with authenticity. They want to know somebody really cares about them. I'm going to try to summarize this real quickly, but I believe we have a responsibility to our neighbor. Job 16:21 says, as a man pleads with his neighbor. In Luke chapter 10, verse 25 through 29, a certain lawyer stood up to Jesus while he was teaching and said, teacher, what shall I do to inherit eternal life? And Jesus said to him, what is written in the law? What's written in the Bible? What's written in the scriptures? What is your reading of it? He answered and said, you shall love the Lord your God with all your heart, with all your soul, and with all your strength, and with all your mind, and your neighbor as yourself. And Jesus said to them, you've answered rightly. Just do what you just said and you will live. But the lawyer, wanting to justify himself, said to his neighbor, who is my neighbor? Is it just the person that I share a similar address on the street with? Is it, you know, the geographical, it's in my apartment complex. Is it the people above me, below me, or to the right or to the left of me? Because if it's a geography thing, if I'm supposed to love people who are geographically close to me, and I can't tolerate them, then, hey, it's as simple as changing houses or changing apartments, because I don't want to have to deal with these people. I don't want to love them. But Jesus goes on to him to answer his question when he says, who is my neighbor? And maybe we need to answer that question today. Who is our neighbor? Who are we responsible for? Is it just the people who share a driveway with us or share a staircase with us at an apartment complex? Jesus said in Luke chapter 10, these words, a certain man went down from Jerusalem to Jericho and fell among thieves who stripped him of his clothing, wounded him, and departed, leaving him half dead. Now, by chance, a certain priest came down that road, and when he saw him, he passed by on the other side. And then there was a Levite, he said in verse 32. When he arrived at the place, he actually came a little closer and looked at it, and then he passed by on the other side. But then there was a Samaritan, and most of you know that Samaritans were people that were interracially married and were considered outcast of their society of their day. So to make him a hero is really almost blasphemous to this Jewish lawyer. But a certain Samaritan, as he journeyed, came where he was, and when he saw him, he had compassion. So he went to him and bandaged his wounds, and pouring on oil and wine, he sat on his own animal and brought him to an inn and took care of him. And on the next day, when he departed, he took out 2 denarii, which was 2 days' wages, and gave them to the innkeeper and said to him, take care of him, and whatever more you spend when I come again, I will repay you. Jesus said, so which of these three do you think was neighbor? Which one of these three, the priest, the Levite, or the Samaritan, which one of these three was a neighbor to the one who fell among thieves? And the lawyer said, he who showed mercy on him. Then Jesus said, go and do likewise. So he's asking the question, who's my neighbor? And you know what Jesus is saying? It's not the guy who shares an address with you. It's not the guy above you or next to you in an apartment complex. It's not the guy who borders you or across the street from you. It's really literally anybody that you come in close contact with, especially the people that you come in contact with who are hurting. So when he asks that question, who is my neighbor? The answer is anyone you're close to and anyone you get close to. They could be in your home. They could be in your church. They could be in your social network. They could be on the workplace. They could be in the world. Anybody could walk by you, or you could encounter somebody like these men did who could be struggling and need help. They're now your neighbor. Do you know that the Good Samaritan law was actually created here in Oklahoma City? Because a woman was walking down this downtown Oklahoma City, was thrown into labor on the streets of the city, and it was a complicated process, experience. But because nobody wanted to get dirty with the birthing process. They walked around her. Businesses refused to let her in or to loan towels or cloths of any kind because they didn't want the garments to be soiled by this woman's blood. Nobody called 911. Nobody called for an ambulance. Everybody just walked around it, walked to the other side of the street, and ignored it. And there were complications related to the birth that I will not get into here today. But because of that, a law was passed called the Good Samaritan Law that makes it illegal for you to be in proximity to someone in great complex or travail or complications, dying or injured, like a car accident or somebody stabbed. It makes it illegal for you to see it and walk away and do nothing. You have to at least call 911. You have to at least say, help! But you can't turn your head and walk away and ignore it like it's not your responsibility. If you do, you can be charged with criminal neglect of a person. It's a sad day when the government has to tell us how to be Samaritans, good Samaritans. It's a sad day when it has to be legislated to be people of compassion to somebody's son, somebody's daughter, somebody's wife who's now in travail trouble in the downtown streets of Oklahoma City. There's a problem with it. But my friend, I'm telling you, that's why I'm behind this pulpit today. I'm trying to stir something inside of you that says I'm going to use my influence differently. Nobody has to tell me how to show compassion. And that story is summed up in these principles right here. There are three kinds of neighbors. There are the wounded ones. And they may not be bleeding on the street, but there's people with emotional wounds. There are people with relational wounds. There are people who are scarred by experiences in life. They've been beat up, talked about, chopped up, rejected. All around you, there are people hurting. Wounded people. Secondly, there are the wounders. And I'm not just talking about the thieves and the robbers here. I'm not just talking about the people who beat and abuse. I'm talking about the people who do nothing. Jesus said the Levite and the priest who walked around on the other side and did nothing, they contributed to this man's problem as much as the thieves and the robbers that beat him up and left him for dead. And then there are the wound healers. These are the people I'm trying to talk you into being. This is how I'm trying to use my influence. I'm trying to get you to realize that you could be a wound healer for somebody.
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0: 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Today, Keith Moore is teaching from the Word of God, a message from the series, Exceeding Growing Faith. Stay tuned, because at the end of this broadcast, we'll be giving you information on how you can receive a free copy of today's teaching. And now, Brother Moore.
1: Jesus told Peter, I've prayed for you. What? What did he pray? That your faith fail not. And when?
2: When?
1: This is the same kind of thing as go over to the other side. When, not if. When you're converted, strengthen your brethren. He hadn't even messed up yet. And the Lord's already talking about his recovery and witness and testimony helping other people.
3: Amen.
1: Why? Because when Jesus prayed, he prayed in faith.
4: Yes.
1: Hallelujah. He believed that his prayer is coming to pass for Peter. Oh my. He said, I've prayed for you that your faith fail not. Now, that word, fail not, has to do with the same kind of idea of an eclipse. Like when the sun is eclipsed. Well, why would something be eclipsed? Because something comes in between and overshadows it. And he's talking about that could happen to your faith. And he said to them, verse 40, just a few verses later, what did he tell them? When he was at the place, he said, pray what? That you enter not into temptation. What temptation? In just a few minutes, they're going to be tempted to be afraid. Aren't they? They're going to be tempted to cast away their faith. We thought Jesus was going to be the king of the country. We thought this. We thought that. And then when he let them take him away, they were confused.
3: Yeah.
1: And they were tempted, just like Peter when he was standing out there. Oh, aren't you one of them? He was tempted to completely disassociate because he didn't know what was going on.
3: Right.
1: Lose his faith.
3: Yeah.
1: Oh, the enemy still wants to separate us from our faith. He still wants to sift us. So that, you know, cause enough stuff to come that you just throw up your hands and just give up and quit. And so, well, I guess all that faith stuff is, I guess it don't work. I guess all that healing stuff, I don't know. I don't know. I got excited, I guess. I guess all that tithing and all that sowing and reaping, I don't know. It does work.
5: It does. Yes, it does.
1: For those who won't quit.
3: That's right.
1: If you won't faint, you shall reap. If you won't cast your confidence away, you will, shall experience total victory. He always causes us to triumph.
3: Amen.
1: Oh, somebody say, he always causes me to triumph. Always. What's my part though? What do I have to do? I have to resist the temptation to worry.
3: Yeah. Yep.
1: Oh, it'll come.
3: Yes, sir.
1: Paul said this. He's the one that penned, be careful for nothing. And then he also penned, the cares of the churches come on me daily. Well, how does that work? Just because they came on him doesn't mean he let them stay. Thank you, Lord. Go to 1 Peter in closing, I think. 1 Peter 5 and 7. We'll back up to verse 6. Humble yourselves under the mighty hand of God that he may exalt you in due time. Defeat is not being exalted. Failure is not being exalted. He's not opposed to you being exalted. He's opposed to you doing it. Got to let him do it. When and how he chooses. Verse 7, casting all your care on him, for he cares for you. Why? Because it's sticky. Worry. It wants to stick to you. You got to throw it off. It'll come on you like a cloud. You were doing pretty good, and then you saw something that you didn't like to see. You heard something. You got a bad report. You heard something bad happen to somebody that you care about. What's the temptation? A cloud comes. And if you yield to it, it's depression. It's fear. Anxiety. And you can tell when you've yielded to the wrong thing because fear has torment. It vexes you. It chews on you. Anytime you sense that, you know you have missed it. Anytime it's vexing you, it's chewing on you, it's tormenting you, you have missed it. You let that in when you should have resisted it. You chose to look at it and think about it, listen to it, talk about it when you should have refused to do so. You've done it. I've done it. Let's stop. Let's quit. He said, cast all your care. Somebody say all your care. If you cast all your care on him, how much care do you have left? Remaining. Then you would be care free. If you walk in faith, and I walk in faith like we should, people won't be able to tell that we've got any issues we're dealing with. Not like we're trying to pretend that they're not there. We just have chosen to focus on the answer instead of the problem. We've chosen to focus on our healer instead of our symptoms. We've chosen to focus on the provider instead of our bills. We've chosen to focus on our faithful, gracious God instead of the mistakes our kids are making. Are you listening? Or the failures of our spouse or whoever it might be. We've chosen to look at him to whom nothing is impossible. Nothing is too big. Nothing is too hard. He heard our prayer. We believe he's granted our request. We're expecting good and great things to happen in our life. So why should we be sad? Why should we cry and fall down? Why? Why? Why? What remains for us but praise? Praise. Praise. Verse 8, let me finish this. What does he say? Basically, he's telling you to resist the devil. Why? Why would you need to say that the very next verse of casting your care? Why? Because the enemy is going to try to bring care back to you. He's going to try to bring, is that right? The worry, the feelings, the anxiety. And be sober, be vigilant, be on the watch. Because your adversary, the devil, as a roaring lion, walks about seeking whom he may devour. That means he may not devour everybody. How then is he able to devour? And what determines who he's able to devour and who not? Verse 9, whom resist steadfast in the faith. That's what determines whom he may not devour. The ones who resist him, who resist the fear, resist the worry, resist the anxiety, resist it. Resist him, not just a time or two or for a day or two. Resist him steadfast. If he brings that stuff to you 50 times a day, you resist it 50 times a day. If he brings it to you again later, or maybe you hadn't even been thinking about it, but then 3 weeks later, here's some of that stuff comes again. You resist. You say, no, no, no, no, no. The word's still true. I'm still healed. My needs are still met. I'm still kept. I'm still protected. I still got victory.
4: Yes.
1: Resist him steadfast in the faith, knowing that the same afflictions are accomplished in your brethren that are in the world. There is no rare, unique situation that you're in that nobody knows anything about. That's another lie of the enemy.
3: Right.
1: All these things are, well, in fact, go to 1 Corinthians 10. I thought this was in closing, but 1 Corinthians 10. 1 Corinthians 10, 13. Says it. It says there has no temptation taken you but such as is what?
3: Amen.
1: See, the enemy will tell you nobody knows what you're going through. That's a lie. A lot of people have been through the same thing. But such as is common to man. But God is faithful. Faithful about what? He won't suffer. He won't allow you to be tempted, tested above that you're able. What does that mean? Now, some people have taken that and twisted it around and said, God won't put more on you than you can stand. That's not what this verse said. That's something somebody made up. God's not our problem. No, He won't allow you to be tempted. Well, who's the tempter? God's not the tempter. James says God can't be tempted with evil, and He doesn't tempt any man with evil. So this is obviously, it's not God putting something on you. This is the enemy coming and tempting you, but God is faithful. He won't allow the enemy to tempt you beyond what you can overcome.
3: That's right.
1: And resist.
3: That's right.
1: What will happen is if the enemy keeps trying to push you and push you and push you and you resist, there'll come a point where the Lord said, that's it, that's it. That's it. That's it. That's why the temptation of Jesus didn't last 120 days. 40 days. And the Lord said, that's it. That's it. He won't allow you to be tempted above that you're able, but will, with the temptation, make a way to escape. What does that mean? It means you never have to give up and quit. You never have to be defeated. There's always a way out. There's always a way to trust God. There's always a way to believe. There's always a way to get healed. There's always a way to get your bills paid. There's always a way to victory. Always, always, always, always, always,
5: always,
1: always. Glory to God.
0: And that concludes today's message by Brother Keith Moore. 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That's 417-334-9233. 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
3: We've all sinned and come short of the glory of God. So if you have lived a great holy life and you're taking pride in what you've done is restrain some of the actions, some of the manifestation, but you hadn't changed your nature. You are by nature a sinner and you must be born again. And on the other hand, if you've been a terrible sinner and if you've lived a terrible life, some people think, how could God ever do anything with me? There's no difference between the person that's gone out and murdered, raped, and plundered, and me, who has never said a word of profanity in my 75. I'll be 75 next month. I've never said a word of profanity. I've never taken a drink of liquor. I've never smoked a cigarette. I have lived a super holy life. But I had a sin nature that had to be taken away. And there is no difference between the person who's murdered and plundered. Now, in the natural, there's a difference because you'll go to jail for those things. I may not be punished by man. I may get along with people better because I'm not going out and always offending people. But in God's sight, James chapter 2, verse 10 says, if you keep the whole law and yet offend in one point, you become guilty of all. Even though I've never gone out and committed adultery and I've never done a lot of these other things, I have broken the law. It's like if there was a big glass in front of you and me, it wouldn't matter if you shoot a BB through it or if you break the whole thing, run a truck through it. If the thing is broken, it's broken. The whole thing's got to be replaced. God's standard is perfection. And if you weren't perfect, well, then you need a Savior. And even if you have learned how to restrain, it was just you indulging that sin nature. I didn't indulge it as much as some people did because I was brought up under so much fear that God was going to send me to hell. I used to have a reoccurring dream that I had smoked a cigarette and that I got turned into the cops and the cops turned me over to my mother and I woke up in hell, burning in hell because I had smoked a cigarette. And that was a reoccurring dream. I had it two or three times a year for a decade. I know some of you think, well, I'm weird. I am. That's what religion will do to you. So religion scared me, and it says that the fear of God restrains the amount of sin, Proverbs chapter 16, verse 6. And so fear can cause you maybe not to do it, but it didn't change my nature. Just because I didn't do some of the stuff that other people did didn't change my nature. I was by nature a sinner, but when I got born again and when you got born again, God took that sinful nature out of you. You do not have a sinful nature anymore. And He put within you His very nature. And you are as righteous and holy and pure as Jesus is in your spirit. And that born again spirit, the part of you that is born again, cannot sin. It has zero desire for sin. It hates sin. Therefore, if you are still struggling with sin, it's because you haven't seen your new identity. You aren't walking in what Jesus has done. You have been trapped by what has happened to you, what your old man did. In verse 5, it says, for if we have been planted together in the likeness of His death, that's a done deal. When you got born again, you were baptized into His death. Your new born again spirit is dead to sin. And if that is true, that you have been planted together in the likeness of His death, we shall be Notice that the first part, it's done. It has happened. But then we shall be in the likeness of his resurrection. But verse 6 says, knowing this. You've got to know something in order to experience this. When you got born again, you were created a brand new person and you are literally dead to sin. It is impossible for your born again spirit to sin. It has no propensity to sin. It doesn't have any, it cannot sin. Man, that is awesome. But it's not going to manifest in your thought life and in your actions unless you know something. It says you have to know this, that your old man is crucified with him. This is what Paul was referring to when he says Galatians 2:20, I am crucified with Christ. Nevertheless, I live, yet not I, but Christ liveth in me. And the life that I now live in the flesh, I live by the faith of the Son of God who loved me and gave himself for me. Paul was crucified with Christ. You've been crucified with Christ. Somebody says, well, I don't know that I have. If you're born again, you have been crucified. You are dead with Christ. You were baptized into his death is what it says up here in verses 3 and 4. It's already a done deal. Your born again man is as perfect and holy as it's ever going to be. You just don't know what you've got. You haven't known this. So the first thing is you got

the old man is crucified with him. Some people teach, well, yes, that happened, but it resurrects every day, and I got to die to myself daily. There is no resurrection power in the devil. There is no resurrection power in your old man. Your old man does not resurrect every morning. You do not have two natures. You are not schizophrenic. Many of you look at your life and think, oh, yes, I am, because, man, sometimes I want to serve God and sometimes I don't. No, that's not true. And, man, I don't think I'm going to talk fast enough to get over to Romans chapter 7, but I could explain that to you. But your old man is gone. You are not schizophrenic. You know the only reason that you still struggle with sin? It goes on and says this right here. It says in verse 12, I read that, let not sin therefore reign in your mortal body. Some people think, I can't help it. You can, or he wouldn't say, don't let it happen. And you know how you let it? You find out what you've got and who you are. You find out your identity and you realize, hey, that's not me. I'm a born again person. I'm a new person. I don't have to be that way. And then it goes on to say, neither yield your members. Verse 14, for sin shall not have dominion over you, for you are not under the law, but under grace. Sin shall not have dominion over you if you understand these things that I'm talking about. But if you go ahead and think, but I'm just an old sinner saved by grace. And Jesus, I don't want to live in sin. I don't want to live this way, but what can I say? I'm just an old sinner. You're identifying with it. And therefore, you may give token resistance, but if the desire continues, then you just give in thinking, well, after all, that's who I am. I'm an old sinner. Just like Jeremy was saying about Saul saying, who am I that for you to be saying these things? God had to give him another heart. Did you know God has given you another heart? You are a brand new person on the inside. And the key to the Christian life is recognizing that's not me. I am dead to this. And I'm not only talking about the terrible overt sins of, dipping and cussing and chewing and going with those that do. I'm not talking about only that. It includes that. But just your persona that, well, this is, you know, everybody in my family, we just don't show emotion. We don't, we're just mean kind of people. We're just real abrupt. We're real critical. Well, you're trapped by that stuff. That's not the new you. You got another part of you that is identical to Jesus, that is as forgiving and loving and caring as he is. You can read Galatians chapter 5, verses 22 and 23, the fruit of the Spirit. That's talking about your born again spirit, your nature. Your born again nature produces love, joy, peace, long suffering. Some of you think, well, I just have a short fuse. That's just the way that they are in my family. Well, you're describing your carnal self. You aren't describing your born again self. You're living out of the flesh and you cannot please God. But you could identify with who you are in Christ and say, I am dead to that. Maybe everybody in my family is mean and critical and they gossip and do stuff, but that is not the born again me. I am dead to that. I will not live that way anymore. So you have to know this, that the old man is crucified, that the body of sin might be destroyed. What is the body of sin? Did you know when a person dies, as I quoted that verse already, James chapter 2, verse 26, as the body without the spirit is dead, so faith without works is dead. When a person dies physically, their spirit leaves. But did you know it leaves behind the body? And for a period of time, that body looks alive. I actually have been with people who were dead and I didn't realize they were dead at first because I thought they were just asleep. And then I found out that they were dead. You leave behind a body and for a period of time. Matter of fact, I had a friend of mine that worked in the Parkland Hospital in Dallas, Texas, the hospital where John F. Kennedy was pronounced dead. And he did autopsies on the 13th floor. And he pulled a guy out of a slab and put him on a stretcher. And he was getting ready to do an autopsy. And he turned around to get his instruments. And when he turned back, this guy was sitting up. And his arms were dangling like this. And his eyes were open. And my friend nearly jumped out the 13th floor window. It scared him so bad. He went running down the hall and yelled. And somebody came in and they checked this guy out. And he was dead. But did you know that even after you're dead, your body has these electrical impulses and it can make a muscle contract? And this guy just sat up. Anyway, they checked him out. He was dead, didn't have any brain waves, didn't have a heartbeat. And they just pushed

0: were taught by that old sinful nature the wrong way to look at everything, and it left behind a body, a way of thinking. And the only reason that you still are dominated by sin, worry, fear, anxiety, and on you could go, is because you haven't renewed your mind. Your spirit is completely changed. Your spirit doesn't have any fear in it. Your spirit trusts God 100%. Your spirit can believe for anything. Did you know faith is already something that is one of the fruit of the Spirit? Galatians 5:23, that's one of the fruit of the Spirit. You've already got faith. I've got a teaching out entitled The Faith of God. Every one of you have the measure of faith. Romans 12:3. There aren't different measures. Every one of you were given the faith of Christ. Paul said in Galatians chapter 2, verse 20, I am crucified with Christ. Nevertheless, I live, yet not I, but Christ liveth in me. And the life that I now live in the flesh, I live by the faith of the Son of God. He didn't say I'm living by faith in the Son of God. If that's what your Bible says, you ought to get a real Bible. It says I live by the faith of the Son of God. If there's only one measure, Romans 12:3, and again, I know that the nearly inspired version says that I live, that every person has a measure of faith, but the King James, the one that Jesus used, it says that you were given the measure of faith. There's only one measure, and if Paul's measure was the faith of the Son of God, then you got the faith of the Son of God.
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1: Each piece of armor gives the indication of where the deception, because that's why that verse says that. Stand against deception. Here's where he's going to try to deceive you. Are y'all with me? It's not a cute little thing for just the elementary kids to learn about their armor of God. Are you kidding me? This is life abundantly. That liar, that bad magician liar. And then we'll start with the most important one, verse 14. Stand therefore, having your loins, I keep wanting to say lions, loins girt. I love that word. Change a couple letters, grip. Gird up, men. Candy is praying that I don't do this certain action. Girt. Anyway, girt yourself. This is the first thing that's the most important thing to keep from being received. And I'm telling you, there's not a lot of girders out here. Girt. Establish. Grounded. Rooted. Fortified.

0: yourself in the truth. Now, didn't Jesus say he has no truth in him? That's the advantage you have. That's the advantage you have. He's a liar and there's no truth in him. That's his native tongue, man. He's a liar and the father of it. But we have been given the truth. Now, how girded are you? So in order to get a really good understanding of this, I'm bringing in my good friend who we text this morning and told him, and he watches a lot, Rick Renner. Can I read this to you? Will y'all let me read a little bit? It's reading time. Don't get your mat out because you'll fall asleep. The most essential weapon in your spiritual arsenal. All right? Okay. Roman soldiers were dressed in beautiful armor from head to toe. They were covered with various pieces of weaponry that were designed to protect them and equip them for fighting. But of all the pieces, one piece was most important than all the other pieces. That vital and most important piece of weaponry was the Roman soldier's loin belt. And this is why it was used in this verse. A loin belt did not look important. It didn't look impressive. Certainly no soldier would have written home and told his parents, "Wow, I've got the most incredible loin belt." He may have told him about his shield or his sword or his breastplate, but nobody got excited about loin belts. That'd be like getting excited about your belt. Nobody really comes and talks to you about your belt. "Hey, I like your shoes, your jacket, but your loin belt." And that loin belt, your belt, is holding everything else up. Yeah. Stay with me. So nevertheless, it's Roman soldiers' most important piece of weaponry. Why is this so? Because the loin belt held many of the other pieces of weaponry together. If a soldier's loin belt wasn't in place, he was in big trouble. The Roman soldier's loin belt was the piece of armor that held all the other pieces together. His sword hung in a scabbard, and that was clipped to the side of his loin belt. And when not in use, his shield was hung on a special clip on the other side of his loin belt. The pouch there that carried the arrows rested on a small ledge attached to his loin belt on his backside. Even his breastplate was attached in some places to his loin belt. Accordingly, the soldier's ability to use his other pieces of weaponry depended on his loin belt. So if he had no loin belt, he had no place to attach the massive shield or to hang the sword. Without a loin belt, there was nothing to rest his lance upon or nothing to keep his breastplate from flapping in the wind. The armor of a Roman soldier would literally come apart piece by piece if he didn't have the loin belt around his waist. And the scripture says, be girded in the truth. That's your loin belt. That your truth and how girded and grounded you are in the word is holding everything else back. And you will not be deceived. When God's word has a central place in your life, you will have a sense of righteousness. See, righteousness is next, that covers you like a mighty breastplate. When God's word is operating in your life, it gives you the sword you need. The Rhema word quickened to your heart by the Holy Spirit. Just a little bit more. When God's word dominates your thinking, it gives you peace that protects you from the attacks of the adversary and shields your mind like a powerful helmet. As long as the loin belt of truth, the word of God, is central in your life, the rest of your spiritual armor will be very effective. But if it's not, it won't be very effective. But the moment you begin to ignore God's word, don't be ignorant. Don't ignore the most important weapon you have to keep from being deceived. And it's established and girded in the truth. And the truth says, you could just go on. What does the truth say? Brother Hagin used to say, well, what does the Bible say about that? Christians will try to come up with their own little language. Well, what does the Bible say about it? Because that's the word. That's the loin. That's the truth. Because everything else will fall apart. And there's Christians that are not studying to show themselves approved and getting in the word, and they're not girded up. So Praise the Lord. Where were we? Okay. But the moment you begin to ignore God's word and cease to apply it to your life on a daily basis, you will start to lose your sense of righteousness and peace. You will find that the devil will start attacking your mind more and more, trying to fill it with lies and vain imaginations. You see, when you remove God's word from its rightful place at the very core of your life, it won't be long until you will begin to spiritually come apart at the seams and be deceived and live a life of deception. That's why I have to tape it over and over and over. I drop the book instead of the mic. Are y'all with me or no? So the question is the word of God the truth? Is it the central upholding everyday part of your life? The devil will do everything he can to keep that loin belt not around you. Because he wants things to fall apart. He wants you to blame God. And the whole time, all he has is deception. And here are reasons why, because I said the same thing. You're too busy. You don't have enough time. We're deceived. That answer, you're deceived. Because I said the same thing to him. He said, are you seeking me? This is what changed my life. Now I know what he was talking about. Years later. Are you seeking me? In other words, are you girded up and in the truth? Are you seeking me and my word so that you won't live a life of deception? I have a plan for you, Chip. It's a good plan. There's a lot of people involved in this thing. I don't know the plan. I'm coaching. Are you kidding me? But are you seeking me? I just won a championship and I come home. I want to watch the Bears. Y'all know the story? And he says, okay, good. A guy shook his head. No, I'll tell the story. So it was after my 10th championship and I come home and I want to watch the Bears. And I hear for the first time in my life, the Lord speak to my spirit inside. And he says, are you seeking me? I found out it means craving him. And then he says this to me. He says, are you seeking me? Which I found out meant crave. I'm telling a very long story short. Crave. Are you craving me like you and your players crave the championship? Oh, you couldn't deceive us. Are y'all with me? We were rooted and grounded in what it took to be a champion. And my players would practice at any time, day or night, in the morning. Doesn't matter. Rain, snow, outside. It don't matter. Because that's what it takes to be a champion. So we were, and we loved it. We loved ordering the rings. Our kids loved getting better looking girlfriends. They loved all the advantages. And so I taught my players the advantage. They have the advantage. We're going to work harder. That's why we do what we do. Sometimes they didn't like what we did. Their flesh didn't like what we did. But it's why we do it. We have the advantage. And so he said, are you, and I said, here's what I said to him. Do y'all remember the answer I said? I said, that's not fair. I don't have enough time. I love God. My name was written. I was born again. I'm going to heaven and I'm deceived. But God's so good that he doesn't want me to be deceived. Because deception's all the enemy has. I sent Jesus and he defeated him. All he has is a top hat with no rabbit. Are y'all play along? He doesn't, and yet he's defeating with just deception. Now we know why. Because he lists where the areas you're going to get deceived. And so he first, and that's where we're just camping out today, says what? The truth. Be grounded in that. Make it a central part of your everyday life. Put it in your RAS system in the front. Keep it coming out of your mouth. Call him out. Let him know he's a deceiver every time you talk to him. You're not sick. You're not broke. You're not bound. Come on. Gird up. Gird up. Gird up. Amen. Stay girded. Gertrude. All right. And he said, are you craving me like that? And I said, it wasn't fair. So all of a sudden, now I know he and his word were not the center of my life. And I was being deceived year after year and didn't know it. But that's how good he is. He didn't want me to be deceived. And this is the year everything changes. Say, this is the year Let's pray. Lord, come on. Did anybody get anything? Come on. Give him a little bit of praise and give him a little. Oh, come on now. Get excited. Get excited. No more deception. Lord, we know that your word is the most important weapon you have given us. And today we make the decision to never ignore your word again. Holy Spirit, help us to stay true. Help us to stay true to this decision. Please remind us every day to open our Bibles and take the time needed to wrap that word around our lives. Amen.
1: Glory to God. Thank you, Father. He can't defeat you if he can't deceive. That is a revelation that we're going to camp on.
0: And you heard it this morning in the offering. Some people have been deceived in their finances. Don't deceive your own self. Don't help him out. And then the Bible says, be doers and not hearers, because if you do, you're deceiving yourself. If you're just simply going to hear and not be a doer, you're deceiving yourself. You're helping him out. You're helping the other team out.
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1: We're so glad you're with us today. 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Jeannie and John care about the challenges you're facing and the dreams and goals you have. 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
2: Thank you for joining me in the Word of God this Friday. This is Jeannie Alcott. Did you know there are some conditions in our life that we can make impossible to see changed? I know all things are possible with God. So when does something become impossible with us? When we are not confident, we'll see victory. Think about it. Have you ever seen someone be victorious who didn't believe it could happen? They were down on themselves or had zero faith that anything could be done, so they talked themselves out of it. Those types of people are not victorious because they are not confident in what can happen. But a confident person says, "I'll be victorious." In spite of what they see in front of them, they have the confidence to say that and believe it. And that has to be said even in the worst of times. It has to be said when we feel beaten, or there isn't any way out, or we can't see anything good happening. We still have to say from a heart of confidence in God, "I'll be victorious." We can say that with conviction because we know God has victory for us. So we have to keep our eyes focused on what He sees for us. What do you think God sees for you right now? Defeat? Disappointment? Discouragement and being down and out? No, He sees the beauty and the power of His miracles happening in your life. He sees great and wonderful events and conditions coming to you, blessings and wellness and promotion and provision. So we have to keep our eyes focused on what God sees for us in spite of what we see in the natural. There was a group of soldiers who were having difficulty doing this when they were in some hard conditions. They were just about to march into a conflict, and it was cold and rainy and muddy. If a soldier, which we are spiritual soldiers, if a soldier is not confident that they will be victorious, they probably won't be. The commander of the troops could tell they were worn down. From experience, they knew what was ahead of them. So nobody was talking. Nobody was singing. They all felt heavy. I've noticed that's the hardest time to be up on the inside and be confident of victory. We can become as those troops, not very talkative, not singing. And inside we feel heavy. The commander knew it was very important for the soldiers to see something that would give them confidence. He had to inspire it in them so they would say, "We'll be victorious." But what could he say? What could he do? In those times, God is so faithful to show us a witness of His presence and power. In the midst of that cold, rainy, muddy place, the commander saw a church that had been bombed. In the back of the church, he could see the figure of Christ on the cross. When his eyes fell on that cross, he felt the power of it, the power of the cross and what it meant. Christ had suffered, but he had risen up and had triumph over the enemy. So he represented victory in the hard times. The commander gathered his troops and gave them the order to get ready to march. As they did, he shouted, "Eyes right!" Every eye turned to the right as the troops marched by that church. The commander made sure they all saw Christ on the cross. When they did, the Spirit of God began to move in the hearts of those men. They saw the Christ of victory, Christ of courage. Confidence and strength were coming into them. Each one began to pull back their shoulders and pick up their step. They were smiling as they marched. Now they could face the enemy. They could face that conflict and know, "We'll be victorious." They had seen the great triumph of Christ on the cross and resurrection. And they knew that same victory was ahead for them by the power of God. Those troops had been facing conditions that seemed impossible. Christ faced conditions that seemed impossible on the cross. You may have the same kind right now. It's a time when you must turn your eyes and see the victory. Keep marching and allow God to fill you with confidence so you can say, "I'll be victorious." When those finances have been taken from you, or someone hasn't done you right, or you see just disappointment before you, turn your eyes to see what will give you confidence. When you face that pile of responsibility, or you can't see a way of escape from pain of some kind, believe victory is waiting for you. When you are striving to accomplish your goal and not getting anywhere, be confident you will get there. Believe you will come to a place in that relationship so it becomes what your heart desires. Believe that marriage or situation with a child will ease up and become better. When you can't seem to envision your desire being fulfilled, envision victory coming. Every condition or event or desire that you're facing can be victorious when you are confident in God. The Bible tells us about the man Habakkuk when he was facing hard conditions. He may have an unusual name, but we can identify with the conditions he was facing at the time. It was in the late 7th century BC. Habakkuk was a prophet, but he was seeing people not walking in the ways of God. There was corruption in Judah. He saw moral decay all around him. The people in the land were not prospering. There was a political crisis among the officials, and a hostile foreign power was threatening. When you think about it, he couldn't see anything good. So he began to have a conversation with God. He wanted to know what was going on. How could the people come out of that terrible time? His confidence had been shaken, and he did not see victory in the future. We have to see the victory coming in the future before we can see it manifest in the present. So we may have to have a conversation with God, get a word from him that can help our faith. The prophet did that. By the time he finished talking to God, he was rehearsing his power and ability to help so he could say, "I'll see victory. In all of this mess of conditions, I will see victory." Sometimes that's what you must do. In the sight of conditions in a mess, still believe you'll see victory. So Habakkuk changed what he was viewing and focused on what God could do, the same thing those troops did in difficult conditions. Then the prophet wrote a song that describes what he was facing, but hear how he ends it. He wrote, "Though the cherry trees don't blossom and the strawberries don't ripen, though the apples are worm-eaten and the wheat fields stunted, though the sheep pens are sheepless and the cattle barns empty, I'm singing joyful praise to God. I'm turning cartwheels of joy to my Savior God, counting on God's rule to prevail. I take heart and gain strength. I run like a deer. I feel like I'm king of the mountain." In spite of the conditions, he was king of the mountain. He could see victory ahead. He began that song by saying he was trembling, but now he has gained confidence and strength. He will move ahead into what he believes God can do for the people. Another version of that passage says, "The Lord God is my strength, my personal bravery, and my invincible army. He makes my feet like hind's feet and will make me to walk, not stand still in terror, but to walk and make spiritual progress upon my high places of trouble, suffering, or responsibility." Yes, Habakkuk saw the trouble. He witnessed the suffering and had heavy responsibilities as a prophet. But he was going to make spiritual progress. He would not stand still in terror, but he was walking in victory. The hardness of what he was feeling was replaced by hope and happiness. His concern was swallowed up by confidence. He was transformed from a trembling person weighed down to a confident, strong, moving ahead person. He was singing and joyful and praising God and turning cartwheels of joy. Why? Because he was counting on the power of God to prevail. So he took heart and gained strength. That means he became confident. We can make a choice right now that we're going to be a confident, strong, moving ahead person. Say deep within our spirit, "I'll see victory. I'll see victory. I will." And believe it. And do that in spite of what we're facing and what we see around us. We can sing and be joyful and praise God and turn cartwheels of joy in our spirit because we are counting on the power of God to prevail. We have confidence. And we are confident right now as we go into prayer. As Habakkuk said, we're about to make some spiritual progress. We're making progress against the troubles and heaviness and hard conditions. We're going to make progress into your desires being fulfilled and your disappointments being defeated. That sounds great. Desires fulfilled and disappointments defeated. Pray with me now and enter into the presence and anointing of God. Father, when we come to you now, we can feel victory in our souls. We turn our eyes away from what doesn't appear good, and we put our eyes on you, on your power and your love, your compassion and care. We turn our eyes on your blessing and prosperity and spiritual oneness with us. We sing in joy in spite of the conditions, because we know your power will prevail. So I join my friend now in praising you for what you're doing for them. In spite of what they see failing, they can still say, I'll see victory. We do it now by faith. We say, I'll see victory. And we believe it deep in our heart. We know you have come to them to give assurance. Because we have come into your presence, your anointing is flowing into their life, and it will do powerful works. The circumstances, the enemy, they have no ultimate power against my friend. Disappointment cannot bury their desire. You are raising up what's in their heart so it can be fulfilled. We thank you for the victory you're giving them now. We believe it. In the name of Jesus, amen. My friend, the Spirit of God said disappointment cannot bury your desire. He wants you to see him coming into your conditions, his very presence, and in a powerful way. As that scripture said, you're not going to stand in fear, but you're going to walk in victory. This is the reason God has sent John and me into your life, to join our faith with yours for victory. So share with us, what is trying to stop something good in your life? What is trying to bring defeat to you? When we hear from you, we'll pray a mighty prayer of victory over you. We also want to write to you and give you words of confidence from the Spirit of God for your life. So get in touch right away. All right, here's our great spiritual power line. Keep saying these words over your life. When you do, it activates the power of God in the spiritual realm. So keep saying, I have confidence it will happen. I have confidence it will happen. And we want to help you gain that kind of confidence. So be sure to get this entire message. Just ask for what you can do with confidence. We're going to send you all five parts of it and the prayer times. Each part is 15 minutes. It's offer number AM901-901. 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Our announcer is going to give you more information. Now, when you give into this ministry, we want you to be confident of what's happening because of your gift. There are tremendous miracles by the hand of God that are formed and performed by Him. Think of how so many people have needs. And when they hear the Word of God, His power can transform their conditions. So when these messages go out on the broadcast, hungry souls are fed. People grow in God. The world around you is touched by Him and transformed. Oh, you're doing a mighty act of God when you give to Him. Then you can see the mighty acts of God come into your life. That's because He promises to bless the giver. He wants you blessed in your life, but also so you can be generous to help His work. Thank you so much for joining John and me. We're giving into Alcott Ministries and expecting the Word of God to be fulfilled. Hallelujah. I also want to remind you that each week you can read our Word of Power, devotional, and prayer. It's on our website, or you can sign up to receive it in your email once a week. It's a great word to help you start your week in the power of God. One final quick word. Be sure you have our recent power packet. We fill it full of materials to minister to you. So request the power packet. It's our gift to you. Next week will be a great time in God's anointing and presence. Be sure to join me next week. Just think what can happen in your life. This is Jeannie Alcott. Have a great weekend. God bless you.
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4: Welcome to 15 Minutes in the Word with New York Times bestselling author Joyce Meyer. On today's program, Joyce will be teaching from Galatians and Philippians. Galatians is all about God's amazing grace. We'll learn how the power of the Holy Spirit is what enables us to do what God asks of us, not our own strength and effort. Meanwhile, Philippians teaches us about joy and how true, lasting joy comes only through faith in Jesus Christ and serving others. Now, here's Joyce with today's teaching.
5: I have marveled and pondered as a minister things that sometimes, and I don't mean this judgmentally, I just don't get it. Maybe something will come out about a certain minister that he's been having an affair or whatever for the last 3 years. I do not grasp how anybody could be doing that and stand here and do this. I would be petrified to do that. I mean, that's a holy thing to handle the Word of God and to stand in front of God's people and be an example. Now, I know we're human and we can make mistakes, but at least if you're going to do something like that, don't do it behind a pulpit. That's a holy place for God. No reverential fear. Are you understanding me? So, yes, we're free from the law, and we live under grace. And thank God we live in the dispensation of grace. I love grace. I love the mercy of God. I love knowing that my sins are forgiven and that God's never going to give up on me. But I also love God enough that I'm going to spend every waking moment of my life trying to do what I believe He wants me to do. Wait a minute. Not because I'm afraid that He'll get mad at me if I don't. God doesn't want us to try to do what's right to get Him to love us. He wants us to love Him so much because He loves us that we want to do what's right. And so we work to do what's right because of that. One of the most important things in Galatians chapter 1 is found in verse 10. And I've missed my whole sermon here. I'm going to have a mess to clean up, aren't I, Mike? I'm supposed to be writing a book off of this, so. Galatians 1:10, Paul said, if I were seeking to be popular with people, or if I was seeking the approval of man, am I seeking the approval of man or of God? If I'm trying to please man, if I were still trying to please man, I would not now be a servant of Christ. Wow. He's got a great section here on people pleasing. That if I'm going to live trying to please people instead of trying to please God, I'm going to miss everything that God has for me in my life. Come on. Let's read this Galatians 1:10 through 24. For now, am I seeking the approval of man or of God? Or am I trying to please man? If I were still trying to please man, I would not now be a servant of Christ. For I would have you know, brothers, that the gospel that was preached by me is not man's gospel. For I did not receive it from any man, nor was I taught it, but I received it through a revelation of Jesus Christ. For you have heard of my former life in Judaism, how I persecuted the church of God violently and tried to destroy it. And I was advancing in Judaism beyond many of my own age among my people. So extremely zealous was I for the traditions of my father. But when he who had set me apart before I was born, see, you're set apart before you're born for something. Amen. Every single one of us were set apart before we're even born for something. When he called me by his grace and was pleased to reveal his son in me in order that I might preach him among the Gentiles. Now, look at the last line of verse 16. I did not immediately consult with anyone. I love that. He said, when God called me, I didn't go ask 10 people if they thought it was all right. I can tell you, when God called me, I didn't know anybody that thought it was all right. Even Dave didn't like it the first few weeks, because he didn't understand why God called me and not him. But he's a smart man. It didn't take him very long, and he listened to God. God said, I've called her, and if you do what I want you to do, you'll be happy. You let her do what I want her to do, she'll be happy. If you don't do what you're supposed to be doing in life, you are not going to be happy. Running from God is not a happy place to be. And Paul says he was not impressed by people. He didn't have to hang out with the important people to feel good about himself. He already knew who he was. So if somebody didn't like what he was doing, it didn't concern him that much. Now, the Bible does say that we should live to please our neighbor and not please ourselves. And you say, well, then, wait a minute. You're saying, don't please people. Which do you want us to do, Joyce? Well, the thing is we do live to please people, but if pleasing people means I can't please God. Okay, I'll get out here in the mud for a minute and see what happens. A woman's married to an unsaved man. He refuses to let her go to church. What should she do? Go anyway. You say, why? Because that's something God has called her to do. Smith Wigglesworth's wife did that. He was a great preacher, great man of faith. But he told his wife that she couldn't go to church, and she'd go, and every time she'd come home, he'd have her locked out of the house, and she'd sleep on the back porch. And then in the morning when he'd let her in, she'd, good morning, Smithy, and she'd cook his breakfast and be just as sweet and nice. He ended up getting saved and becoming a fantastic preacher. Let me tell you something. When somebody tells you not to read your Bible, not to go to church, you know, all these kinds of things, they're not even going to respect you if you don't do what you know is right in your heart to do. They might get mad. You know, people that you let control you, they don't respect you. I'm going to find one person here that's alive that I can talk to. If you're in a relationship with somebody and you let them push you around all the time, they don't respect you. There's actually a part of them that wants you to stand up to them. And they're going to get mad at first, but if you stand your ground, it could be the thing that turns their life around. Amen? Boy, I do not know where I'm at, but I got 3 minutes to figure it out and get out of here. Oh, I've been really bad tonight. Actually, I'm getting it preached, just not in the order I was supposed to. What are some of the things you can get into works of the flesh about? Trying to change yourself, by yourself. How many of you have just frustrated yourself no end, trying to change yourself, and the more you try, the worse you act? Oh God, I'm trying so hard. And it's not that God doesn't want us to try. We make an effort, but it has to be an effort in and through God, asking for his help, not us making our own plan and then expecting God to bless it. Do you understand the difference? It's one thing if I go to church and I hear a message on the importance of words. And this is what I used to do. So I would go home and think, I'm not saying a thing. And so I would just, And then people say, what is wrong with you? And then that's right. You don't like it if I talk. You don't like it if I don't talk. Can't do anything right, no matter what you do. People aren't happy. Anybody out there? Okay. Well, what I should have done was been convicted by the message. Yes, Lord, I have problems with my mouth. I agree with you. I want to change, God, but I cannot change if you don't change me. Help me, Lord. Help me. If you leave God out of the equation, it's never going to work, and all you're ever going to have is frustration because of the works of the flesh. Another thing that's works of the flesh, and this is even almost worse than trying to change yourself, and that's trying to change other people. I don't even have time to get into that. How about trying to force those that you love to love God? Woo, boy. Frustration. How about trying to make people like you and accept you? Here's a good one. How about trying to make God hurry? Now that is really a waste of time. Worry is works of the flesh, because it's our energy trying to solve our problem that only God has the answer to. Reasoning is a work of the flesh. You can ponder something, but when you reason to the point where you get confused, now you've gone too far, because confusion is not from God. So we are to avoid works of the flesh and learn to live by faith. We're no longer living under the law, but we still have moral and ethical codes that God has written in our heart that we need to obey. We don't need to be afraid of God, but we need to have a reverential fear of God, knowing that He's almighty, that He means what He says. And if we want to have a good life, then we need to do what He says. Amen. So Paul's coming in with this message, this great message now of grace, which they had never heard. And you'll find out as we go on tomorrow that the Jews that were being saved, man, they had such a hard time with the Gentiles being included, because the Jews hated the Gentiles because they followed the law and the Gentiles didn't even know the law. So now Paul comes along and says, oh, God's going to forgive these guys too, even though they never even tried to follow the law. Well, can you imagine what that did to the Jewish mentality?
6: 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He's right there waiting for us to exchange our trying for trusting. 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It's His power which overcomes whatever struggle we face. When we are faithful in doing whatever we can do in a situation, God will pour out His grace to do what we can't do.
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3: And so we have men not involved or raising their own children. We're counting on the women to do it. And now we put the woman out of the house. And so now we have daycare doing it. We have TikTok and Instagram and movies and music and society and the sickness and sin of a culture raising our children. And yes, I'm talking to you men. If you don't know what they're listening to, what they're watching, if you don't know who their friends are, if you don't know what they're doing in their social media, that's mine. No, there is no mine. You're a child in my house. Everything's mine. You're getting to use it. It's mine. You get to live here. It's mine. There is no my cell phone. Do you know most of that social media they're on, you had to give them permission, right? They clicked a button that said you have parental consent under 16. You just didn't know that because they clicked it for you, right? The influence and the impact our kids are having put on them because society has put such demand. And if you're both working, I'm not criticizing you. I'm telling you it's not your permission to not raise your family. You still... On top of making the mud bricks with no sticks every day, you still have to go home and teach them righteousness, sanctification, grace, mercy, love. You still have to go home and teach them how to balance a checkbook and how to value a dollar, how to not expose themselves to society, to not allow them to be exposed. Protect your family. Protect your home. The dog in the backyard is not the protection I'm talking about. The gun in your drawer is not the protection I'm talking about. I'm talking about be in their life. That's the protection your family needs. Know what's going on. 25% of all children in this country live without fathers. 90% of all homeless and runaway children are from fatherless homes. 51% of all pregnant teenagers, no fathers. 71% of high school dropouts and 75% of adolescent patients in chemical abuse centers are from fatherless homes. Are you telling me you're willing to throw your children into that number because you're disappointed with yourself, because things got hard, and because you have no courage? This is what that decision costs. This is what becomes of the kid whose father quit. Fatherless children are twice as likely to drop out of high school, twice as likely to end up in jail, and four times more likely to need behavioral help, therapy, counseling, jail. Some people ask, are fathers necessary? The obvious answer is yes, of course. I heard a story about a young boy named Jordan who lived in a small town and his father abandoned them when he was a small child. Now he's a teenager in high school and he's in fights and he's in problems and he's having all kinds of issues and the teacher catches him and says, Jordan, what's your problem? Why are you doing this? Why are you behaving this way? And he ho-hums and ho-hums and the teacher keeps pressing him. And finally, Jordan says, well, I'll be honest with you, in my house there is a chair that my father sat in. And then my father decided to abandon that chair, and now I've spent my entire life looking at that empty chair and wondering what that chair could teach me, and I've learned to know it teaches me nothing. And the school teacher said to them, that's not all fathers, Jordan. You need a father. You need a man in your life. Well, Jordan goes on in his adult life to finally find Christ. And in a church service one day in a testimony, Jordan stood up and said that that empty chair was finally filled by a Lord and Savior, Jesus Christ. And that Lord and Savior brought real men into my life to teach me from that church what being a man looks like. God forbid, I don't want your children to have to tell that story. Your grandchildren to have to tell that story. Thank God for Jesus. But boy, do we not want them to have Jesus to fill the void you were supposed to fill. Children need fathers like Abraham who teach courage, fathers like Joseph who are persevering and face hardship, fathers like Moses who demonstrate grace and gentleness through disappointment. And lastly, Stephen relates the father of David. David, we learn that we must grow from all forms of disappointment, not just one kind, but all kinds. David went through plethoras of disappointments through his life. Many, many different kinds of failures throughout his life. In Acts chapter 7, verse 44, our fathers had the tabernacle of witness in the wilderness as he appointed instructing Moses to make it according to the pattern, which our fathers, having received it in turn, brought to Joseph into the land, and he possessed it. And God drove out the Gentiles until the days of David, who found favor before God and asked to find a dwelling for the God of Jacob. But Solomon, his son, built the house. David always wanted to build a temple for God. He wanted a place for the Spirit of God to reside in that was not a tent. His dream from the very beginning of his reign was to build a temple. But verse 47 simply says, Solomon built the house. David learned that his dream would not come true. His legacy would not be that of a builder, but as a soldier. 1 Chronicles 22, verse 8 and 9, the word of the Lord came saying, you have shed much blood, David, and have made great wars, and you shall not build a house for my name because you have shed blood on the earth in my sight. The Lord wanted a man of peace to build the temple. The disappointment in David's heart. He had given his life in service to God. Think of the things David did to get to the throne. And here he is, he wants to do one thing, and God won't let him do it. The one thing that was his deepest desire, God said no.
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3: You think that's bad enough? It gets worse. David's own actions, his life, jeopardized the very dream he had in his heart. The choices David made in his life kept him from reaching his full desire. Another mistake David made is when David betrayed his own wife, one of his bravest soldiers, and most importantly, betrayed his own God, and that is in the story of Bathsheba. We know the story of Bathsheba. Took another man's wife, tricked and lied to her husband and had him killed. They bore a child. That child became unto death, and God spoke to him through the prophet Nathan, and they lost that child, a huge price for his sin. But here's the thing about David. Through his failures and through his sins, he always came back to a place of repentance. And I think that's where most men fail. It's not in their failures. It's not in their disappointments, even if they're too many to list. It's in that you did nothing about it. You stayed in it. David repented. He fell on the floor and said, I have sinned against heaven. Didn't eat. Pled for mercy for that child. But when that child died, you know what he did? He'd already repented. But when that child died, he got up, it says, he bathed, he ate, he went and laid with his wife. That don't make any sense. And he said, I've done everything I know to do. The child's gone. All I can do is do what? Go on. This is where men fail. They never go on. They never get up. It was too hard. I'm too disappointed in myself. It cost me too much. There's a place in your life where you will have many disappointments, and in every one of those disappointments, you have to respond in the same way with a repentant heart, and you just pick yourself up and get back to living life. We all make mistakes. We all fail. We have all sinned. Every one of us needs forgiveness. But fathers need to teach their children that greatness doesn't demand perfection. It requires repentance and confession. It needs some doing again. Do over. Do it again. He went back and laid with Bathsheba, and they had another son. And that son built

0: provides the curriculum of every life every dad seeks to teach his kids. And by the way, I don't care how old your kids are, the lessons are still teachable. We teach them that life is opportunity, that it takes courage, that yes, life can be hard, but we rise above it. That life is filled with disappointments, especially from people that are in our life that are especially close. People that love us and we love. Fathers need to teach that life needs grace. It needs forgiveness. We need to learn from our forefathers of our faith to not quit, to not surrender, to be men and women of godliness and character. I'm going to end today by reading a story from General Douglas MacArthur. He was a World War II hero, as we know, and he put a prayer out for his son, and I've read this before, but I think it's worth reading again. I think it speaks to what kind of language we use as men to pray over our children. General MacArthur prayed these words about his son. He said, "Father God, build me a son who will be strong enough to know when he is weak, brave enough to face himself when he is afraid, one who will be proud and unbending in honest defeat, and humble and gentle in victory. Build me a son whose wishbone will not be where his backbone should be. Lead him, I pray, not in the path of ease and comfort, but under the stress and spur of difficulty and challenge. Let him learn to stand in the storm. Let him learn compassion from those who fall and those who fail. Build me a son whose heart will be clean, whose goal will be high, a son who will master himself before he seeks to master others. One who will learn to laugh, yet never forget to weep. One who will reach into the future and never forget the past." These are the lasting marks of fatherhood. As I close today, I encourage all the fathers here, learn from these four great fathers and apply their lessons in your life. Learn them for yourself. Let them be your own battle cry. Let them be the character and quality of yourself, not just so your kids get them, but because they are who you need to be.
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4: Now, see, let me remind you of what Jesus prayed over there, that they're not of this world, even as I'm not of this world. That's the way He saw us. That's the way God saw us. And I'll tell you, when God sees you that way, it's going to end up that way. He calls that thing. If you'll remember there, He said, "I have given them thy word, and they have kept thy word." All you have to do is go back and read a little bit, and you'll find out they hadn't kept His word. They didn't even receive His word. It went in, as someone said, in one ear and out the other. I mean, Jesus tells him he's got to go to the cross and die, and he's got to do all these things, and Peter rebukes him. And he just got through telling Jesus, "Thou art the Christ, the Son of the living God." And he said, "Flesh and blood hadn't revealed that to you, but it came from divine authority from heaven." And then the next thing you know, here's Peter rebuking Jesus for saying he's going to fulfill the Word of God. And Jesus turned around and said, "Get thee behind me, Satan." But Jesus in His prayer said, "They have kept

0: your word. I don't care how much you go against what God says. If you get in His word and stay with it, He is seeing you walking in that word. When you're not walking in it, God sees you walking in it. Now, concerning this scripture here in 2 Corinthians, the 6th chapter, where Paul said, "You're the temple of the living God. God said, I will dwell in them, walk in them. I will be their God, and they'll be my people." That's found in Leviticus, the 26th chapter, in verse 12. There's some real strong things there about falling after God and how He had blessed and prospered people. We'll not go into that, but I do want to mention it here. Then let's go to Ephesians, the 1st chapter. Paul's revelation and Paul's prayers reveal to us some of the most important things concerning the mystery of Christ. Here in Ephesians chapter 1, we'll begin with verse 16. Paul says, "I cease not to give thanks for you, mentioning you in my prayers, that the God of our Lord Jesus Christ, the Father of glory, may give unto you the spirit of wisdom and revelation in the knowledge of Him, the eyes of your understanding being enlightened, that you may know what is the hope of His calling, what is the riches of the glory of His inheritance in the saints." God calls the saints His inheritance. "And what is the exceeding greatness of His power to usward who believe, according to the working of His mighty power." See, now how can we be in heaven and be here? How can we be, like Jesus said, born again? Because of what Jesus did. "We believe according to the working of His mighty power, which He wrought in Christ when He raised Him from the dead and set Him at His own right hand in heavenly places, far above principality and power and might and dominion and every name that is named, not only in this world, but also in that which is to come." Now, I want to stop there just a little bit. Look at this. If we believe according to the working of His mighty power, which He wrought in Christ when He raised Him from the dead and set Him at His own right hand in heavenly places, and we're in Christ, that being true, when He raised Him up and set Him there, we are seated there with Him. Now, that's heavenly things. See, like He was telling Nicodemus. He told Nicodemus, "No one's ascended to heaven but the Son of Man that came down from heaven, which is in heaven." And He said, "If I tell you earthly things, you can't believe it. How are you going to understand these heavenly things, I tell you?" Then He started talking about being one with Him, "I and them and Thou and me." So, He hath put all things under His feet, gave Him to be head over all things to the church, which is His body, the fullness of Him that filleth all in all. The body of Christ is the fullness of the Godhead, filled with the fullness of God to fulfill what God's plan was for man. Now, come right into the 2nd chapter. "And you hath He quickened who were dead in trespasses and sins, where in time past walked according to the course of this world, according to the prince of the power of the air, the spirit that now worketh in the children of disobedience, among whom we had our conversation, our way of life in times past, and the lust of the flesh, fulfilling the desires of the flesh and of the mind, and were by nature children of wrath, even as others. But God, who is rich in mercy, for His great love wherewith He loved us, even when we were dead in sins, hath quickened us together with Christ." That's just almost more than you can comprehend. Before we were ever saved, actually, when the world was in sin, God quickened them and us together with Christ. Put our sins upon Him. Quickened us together, made us alive together with Christ. Now, what's He talking about? He's talking about that the whole world was crucified when Christ was crucified, as far as God was concerned, and it took care of all the sins of the whole world. Does that mean the sinner will go to heaven? No, he must be born again. He's a child of the devil. Now, you know, that sounds bad, but, you know, you're either a child of God or a child of the devil. There's a lot of good moral people that are not serving God. But, you see, Jesus said you must be born again. But here He says, even when we were dead in sins, hath quickened us together with Christ. By grace, you're saved. In other words, as far as God's concerned, He saved the whole world. He wouldn't have to do one more thing, the whole world would be saved. He won't have to suffer one more thing, not one more sacrifice have to be offered. That doesn't mean that the world will go to heaven. They have to receive Jesus. Receive the divine favor that he's offered them. Has raised us up together, made us sit together in heavenly places in Christ Jesus. Now, did he or did he not raise us up together with Christ? Yes, he did. You can read. We could spend weeks studying the revelation of Paul concerning that in the book of Romans. He raised us up together, made us sit together in heavenly places in Christ Jesus, that in the ages to come he might show the exceeding riches of his grace and his kindness toward us through Jesus Christ. Like someone said, God's going to put on a show. And he's going to show us his exceeding riches and his grace. And I believe he's doing that right now. Because you read in Paul's revelation there in Romans 5:17, where he said, they that receive the abundance of grace and the gift of righteousness shall reign in life by one Jesus Christ. Showing us the riches of his grace. Reign as life. One translation says, reign as kings in life by one Jesus Christ. But he's raised us up together, made us sit together in heavenly places in Christ Jesus, that in the ages to come he might show exceeding riches of his grace and kindness toward us through Jesus Christ. For by grace are you saved through faith. That not of yourselves, it's the gift of God. It's the grace that's the gift of God. The faith comes from the Word of God. You receive the Word, and you have the faith to receive Jesus Christ as Lord. Now, come on down. We'll read a little further here for the sake of time. We'll skip a few scriptures. Verse 13, but now in Christ Jesus, you were sometimes were far off, made nigh by the blood of Christ, for he is our peace, and has made both one, broken down the middle wall of partition between us, has abolished in his flesh the enmity, even the law of commandments contained in ordinances, for to make in himself twain one new man, so making peace. Now, what he's talking about here is the wall of partition. There was a 6-foot wall built between the court of the Gentiles and the Jews. And God tore down the wall of partition between and made them all one, that he might reconcile both unto God in one body by the cross, having slain the enmity thereby, and came and preached peace to you which were afar off and to them that were nigh. For through him we both have access by one Spirit unto the Father. Now therefore, ye are no more strangers and foreigners, but fellow citizens with the saints and the household of God. Isn't that good news to know that we're fellow citizens with the saints? We're citizens of heaven and are built upon the foundation of the apostles and prophets, Jesus Christ himself being the chief cornerstone, in whom all the building fitly framed together groweth into a holy temple in the Lord, in whom we also are builded together for a habitation of God through the Spirit. For a habitation of God through the Spirit. So you can see where he's going with that. Then go over to Ephesians, the 3rd chapter, and verse 14, and Paul is praying. For this cause I bow my knee to the Father of the Lord Jesus Christ, of whom the whole family in heaven and earth is named. Now notice he says the whole family in heaven and earth. There's not one family here on earth and another family of God in heaven. He sees us all as one family. He sees us there with them. The family in heaven and earth. We're in the family of God. That he might grant you according to the riches of his glory to be strengthened with all might by his Spirit in the inner man, that Christ may dwell in your hearts by faith, that ye being rooted and grounded in love may be able to comprehend with all saints what is the breadth and length and depth and height, and to know the love of Christ which passeth knowledge, and that ye might be filled with all the fullness of God. That's what his intent is, that you be filled with the fullness of God. God will live in you. He'll walk in you, and he'll talk in you. Now unto him that is able to do exceedingly abundantly above all that we ask or think, according to the power that worketh in us, unto him be glory in the church of Christ Jesus throughout all ages, world without end. Hallelujah. My feet won't hardly stand still. Glory to God. Now, let me very hurriedly give you also something that Paul said in another place. He said, our conversation is in heaven. Now, that's a little blind to us. He said, our conversation is in heaven. You know what the word conversation in the Greek is? Comes from? It means citizenship. Our citizenship is in heaven. See, the whole family of God in heaven and earth. Our citizenship is in heaven. We're citizens of another world. Our life support, we draw our life support from another world. We're citizens of heaven while we're living here. Just like Jesus said, they're no more in this world, even as I'm not of this world. Can you say amen?
1: Amen.
0: God bless you. I trust you've been able to be with us all this week on the broadcast as we've taught about citizens of another world. We are truly a citizen of another world. Thank God our citizenship is in heaven. Book offer
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0: This book will help you get a clearer understanding of faith and how it works. The Bible says that faith is the substance of things hoped for. It's the evidence of what you can't see. In this book, we talk about the invisible things of God and how to understand the invisible things of God. Many people say, well, you know, this spiritual stuff is just kind of Greek to me, but really it's not that hard. The problem has been that we've totally separated the natural from the spiritual, and when you do that, you're not going to be able to understand the spiritual because the natural things reveal the spiritual aspect of the kingdom here upon the earth. So if you can get a handle on that, you can understand how to operate in the spirit realm and in the kingdom of God, and it'll produce for you. Words created all things, and God's word is the seed. God's provision is through faith. It used to be by the works of the law, but that's not anymore. That's been done away with. It's through the righteousness, which is of faith. We have one chapter called Beyond Faith. We need to go beyond faith into some things that, you know, we ought to get to where we don't give because of our faith, but we give because we know. Not because I just believe God will do something. I do it because I know God will do it. I don't have to use my faith on it. I know what God will do now. Well, that's book offer number
2: 7518.
0: It's called The Substance of Things.
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Hi, my name is Johnny Mercer, and I listen to the Oasis Network at 91.5 Yorktown, Virginia. I thoroughly enjoy listening to the Oasis Network, and I know that, to me, the Oasis Network, no matter what time of the day, I'm always being fed by God's Word. The Oasis Network is like a buffet, and the little acronym I've come up with is being uplifted, faithfully fed every time, 24/7. It just seems like no matter what kind of mood that I'm in, when I turn on that station, the perfect timing that someone is there ministering or music is being played, a song or something, that just ministers to my heart. I keep it on in my house, in my garage, in my police car, and even my personal vehicles. So the Oasis Network has been a real blessing to me.

And these signs shall follow them that believe. In my name shall they cast out devils, they shall speak with new tongues, they shall take up serpents, and if they drink any deadly thing, it shall not hurt them. They shall lay hands on the sick, and they shall recover.

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0: Hi, I'm Paul Leeming. In 1995, Randy Reed, a 34-year-old construction worker, was welding on top of a nearly completed water tower outside Chicago. He unhooked his safety gear to reach for some pipes, and he slipped. He lost his balance and fell, listen, 110 feet, landing face down on a pile of dirt, just missing rocks and construction debris. They called 911, and when they picked him up, he was just coming to, and he said, "Don't drop me." Sometimes we resemble that construction worker, don't we? God protects us from a fall of 110 feet, but we're still nervous about 3-foot heights. Think about it. The God who saved us from hell and death can protect us from smaller dangers, too. It's true, you know.
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So God created man in his own image. In the image of God, he created him. 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
1: The Lord spoke to me and told me some things. He said, you'll begin to write with a new anointing. And through the music and through the singing as you minister forth, my anointing will flow out from you. Those who believe that and receive that anointing will be healed in their body. Financial need will be met. Harmony will come to the home. The yoke of bondage will be broken because it's the anointing that breaks the yoke. I'm David Engels, and this is the Hour of Anointing.

0: I've turned in the Bible to Genesis chapter 17, and when Abram was 90 years old and nine, the Lord appeared to Abram and said unto him, I am the Almighty God. Now notice that his name is Abram at this point, A-B-R-A-M. God said unto him, he appeared to him, said, I am the Almighty God. Now the word that we have for that, the Hebrew word is El Shaddai. I am the Almighty God. Walk before me and be thou perfect. In my margin it says upright and sincere. And I will make my covenant between me and thee, and will multiply thee exceedingly. And Abram fell on his face, and God talked with him, saying, As for me, behold, my covenant is with thee. And thou shalt be a father of many nations, neither shall thy name any more be called Abram, but thy name shall be called Abraham. For father of many nations have I made thee. And we see in type here how that we receive a new name at the new birth. You know, your name, so far as people are concerned, the people may still keep calling you the same name they called you before you gave your heart to the Lord. But at the same time, God gives you a new name. And that new name is a name that he has graced us with. So I have a new name, and my name may have been Joe before I was saved, and then after I was saved, people still said, Hello, Joe. But I know that because of God's word, I know that I have a new name, just like this is a picture and a type. It says, Neither shall thy name any more be called Abram, but thy name shall be Abraham, for a father of many nations have I made thee. God went on to tell Abraham now, he was Abram, but now he's Abraham. He went on to tell him, he says, I'm going to make you very fruitful. I will make nations of you. A king shall come out of you. I will establish my contract between me and you your seed after you in their generations. It's an ongoing covenant, an everlasting covenant. God says to Abraham now, I will be a God to you. And I will be to a God to your seed after you. I will be their God also. I will give unto you and to your seed after you the land, or of thy sojournings, the land that wherein you're a stranger, but you traveled in, you've walked on, all the land of Canaan, for an everlasting possession, and I will be their God. So we see that God not only has in mind that we have a new name, and he's given us a new name at the new birth of our spirit, but also he has given us a great inheritance. One of the greatest things we can do is just to acknowledge that that's who we are and that's what we have because God's word says it so. Begin to renew our mind as it talks about in Romans chapter 12. It says, we are transformed as our mind is renewed. In other words, I don't know how you're thinking exactly right now, but with the renewal of your mind, you will be transformed. In other words, I'm saying that it's better than even what you know right now, even if you know real good things. Mind renewal through the Word of God. And it just simply means meditating, reading God's Word, thinking about it, studying it, discussing it, as it were, in a positive way, to let the revelation of the Lord just illuminate our very spirits and to renew our minds. What mood is God in today? Well, he never changes. He so loved the world that he gave his only begotten son. And those are the kind of things that God has continually done. He's given, given, given, and he extends himself our direction. The Bible says in Galatians chapter 3, even as Abraham believed God, and it was accounted or credited to him for righteousness, know ye therefore that they which are of faith, or you know, that we, by grace are you saved through faith. Know ye therefore that they which are of faith, the same are the children of Abraham. I'm in Galatians chapter 3. I'm going to skip over now to verse 13. Christ hath redeemed us from the curse of the law. That means he has done it. Christ has redeemed us. I want to let you know what the basis of your standing is today. It's on the basis of the blood of Jesus. He shed his blood. He redeemed us with his blood from the curse of the law. Well, what's the curse of the law, Brother David? Spiritual death, poverty, sickness. And that's the three main categories, and there are a lot of names that might come underneath that. Christ hath redeemed us. He's already done it well from the curse of the law, being made a curse for us. You see, Jesus became a curse. He became sin for us, that we might become the right standing of God in Christ. For it is written, cursed is everyone that hangeth on a tree. I kind of intermingled a little bit of comment in there with it. Christ hath redeemed us from the curse of the law, being made a curse for us, for it is written, cursed is everyone that hangeth on a tree, that the blessing of Abraham might come on the Gentiles through Jesus Christ. That's why we sing about Abraham a lot and talk about him. Why wouldn't we talk about, give somebody honorable mention? Somebody's done something nice. Let's say they've done something nice. And Abraham was called the friend of God. I believe he's a good example. But that doesn't mean he was just totally perfect, because as man would say it. But he was called a friend of God, and God said, I'm going to make my covenant between me and thee and with thy seed. In other words, the covenant that you and I have, that I've made with you, will continue right on down through your lineage. And we say, well, does this mean just the folks who are from the loins, you might say, or those that were birthed through the Abrahamic lineage in the natural? Why, no. That the blessing of Abraham might come on the Gentiles through Jesus Christ, that we might receive the promise of the Spirit through faith. And now I want you to see here in verse 29, it says, and if ye be Christ's, that means if you've confessed Jesus as your Lord, you're saved, you've received him as your Lord, and if ye be Christ, then are ye Abraham's seed and heirs according to the promise. Well, what is the promise? Well, the promise is from God. The promise is that he says, I will make this covenant between me and thee and thy seed after thee. And then so many things that he begins to enumerate here. He says, I will establish my covenant between me and thee and thy seed after thee in their generations. He says, for an everlasting covenant to be a God unto thee and to thy seed after thee. Verse 9 in Genesis 17 says, and God said unto Abraham, thou shalt keep my covenant or contract, therefore, thou and thy seed after thee in their generations. So we must keep and exercise in that covenant. We are covenant people.
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2: Now, we started in the other session talking about citizens of another world. We today, as Christians, actually, I guess you could say it this way, we're citizens of two worlds. We are actually present in this world, but we're citizens of heaven. We found that out in the scripture, and we related, I'll just, by way of a little bit of review, in John 14:1 this morning, we talked about what Jesus said concerning, "In my Father's house are many mansions. If it were not so, I would have told you. But he said, I go and prepare a place for you." The word mansions is the Greek word abodes. And we took off from that some parallels that would say some other things than what we've normally heard concerning it. And I believe that by types and shadows that he's talking about in law of double reference, that you could never exhaust the truth of God's word. And I'm sure that there's some things in there that we haven't seen yet. But I believe that Jesus is talking about preparing a place for us in God through Christ. And we talked about that extensively, how that the other scriptures bring that in, even in John 17, where Jesus prayed and he said, "I'm no more in this world." But Jesus was calling things that were not as though they were, and also he's speaking some things that actually relate to the fact that he said, "I and my Father are one." So if the Father's in heaven, he's essentially there in the spirit realm. We talked about the fact that Jesus said, "I and them and thou and me, that they may be perfect in one." And when you go through all of those scriptures that refer to that, you realize that it's something greater than what the human mind can actually comprehend, because it has to be in the spirit realm. In the natural, it just cannot happen. You know, you can put two buckets in another bucket, and so you got three buckets, and they're all in each other, Kylie. I mean, there's two of them in the other bucket, but if you're going to get all three buckets in each other all at the same time, then you're going to have to get it out of the realm of the natural. And we likened water to that you could pour three buckets of water in one big bucket, and then it's all intermingled. Now, I want us to pick up on this here in Ephesians, the third chapter, and we'll start again with verse 14. And Paul is speaking, "For this cause I bow my knee to the Father of the Lord Jesus Christ, of whom the whole family in heaven and earth is named, that he would grant you, according to the riches of his glory, to be strengthened with all might by his Spirit in the inner man." Now notice, he says the whole family in heaven and in earth. God sees us as all as one family. Now the fact that Jesus said that there's no one ascended into heaven except the Son of Man that came down from heaven, which is in heaven. We know he's talking about heavenly things there, and he was talking to Nicodemus and saying to Nicodemus that if you don't understand earthly things that I tell you, how then would you understand heavenly things? And that's when he came out with this. He said, "The Son of Man which is in heaven." So he's talking about some things in a language that's a little higher than where we normally talk. And this is why Jesus got in a lot of trouble in his ministry, is because the people did not understand what he's saying. But he's talking about the fact that he and his Father are one, and if his Father's there, he's there. And if he's here on earth, then the Father was with him. And he said, "I in him, and he in me, and us in him, and him in us." So when you get it all together, if it's possible in our human mind, it really gives some insight into it. "That he would grant you according to the riches of his glory." Now, you'll remember in the prayer in John 17 that Jesus said, "The glory that thou hast given me, I have given them. And as thou hast sent me, so have I sent them." Now, quite often you'll hear people say, well, you know, God doesn't need man, you know. We're just poor worms in the dust. God doesn't need us. But God uses humanity. We're his agents here on earth. Jesus is seated at the right hand of the Father, making intercession for us. And the way he does that is through the believer. I really don't believe that you could scripturally prove that it's legal for Jesus, our God, to pray for us in heaven. But he can intercede for us through the Holy Spirit. See, Jesus dwells in each person, in the person of the Holy Spirit. And when God moves upon some individual to pray in tongues for another individual halfway across the country, that is actually Jesus, in essence, interceding for them, because it is the great Christ Spirit, the Spirit of Christ, moving through that individual in a supernatural way to pray about things that they don't know anything about in their head. And that's the way that Jesus, even though he is now seated in the heavenlies, can make intercession for us. When he was here on earth, he operated by the authority of a man. And I don't have time to go into that. Sometimes I get in trouble by mentioning some of these things and don't have time to go into it, because somebody on radio, they'll pick it up and say, well, you didn't explain that, or they get the wrong idea. But we just simply don't have time to go into it right here. But Jesus operated in the authority of a man, and God anointed him with the Holy Ghost and healing power, and he went about doing good and healing all that were pressed of the devil. But you notice after Jesus arose from the dead that he never healed another single person by ministering, by the laying on of hands, or physically ministering to somebody, touching them. And the reason was because he had lost his right to operate as a man. See, God gave man dominion over this planet. And God started making covenants with man. So when Jesus was seated at the right hand of the Father after he arose from the dead, had his glorified body, then he had to delegate that authority that he operated in over to the body of Christ. It's recorded in the 28th chapter of Matthew and Mark 16, where he stood on the mountain and said, all power is given to me both in heaven and in earth. He said, therefore, you go in my name. He delegated that authority back to the church. And then, of course, we read in Ephesians where Paul says, to those that believe according to the work of his mighty power, which he wrought in Christ when he raised him from the dead and set him at his own right hand in heavenly places, far above all principality, power, and might, and dominion, and gave him to be the head of the church. He's the head, we're the body. So he delegated the authority back to the believers that had a physical, flesh, blood, and bone body. It's important that we understand that our body gives us authority on this planet. You know, it doesn't take a whole lot of smarts to figure out that once you lose this body, you're not going to do anything on this planet. When this body gives up the ghost, you've got to leave this planet. But as long as we're here, we have authority just by the fact that God has created mankind and put him on the earth and gave him dominion and authority. Jesus operated in that authority. But when he ascended to the Father, after he arose from the dead, he was restored to his divine Godhead powers and all of his divine power and glory. And then he ascended to the Father, and he delegated that authority back to the church. That's why Paul says, now you are the body of Christ, and members in particular. Each one of us are members in particular. And here in this prayer, in Ephesians, the third chapter, verse 17, says that Christ may dwell in your heart by faith, and that ye, being rooted and grounded in love, may be able to comprehend with all saints what is the breadth and length and depth and height, and to know the love of Christ, which passeth knowledge, that ye might be filled with the fullness of God. Now unto him that is able to do exceedingly above all that we ask or think, according to the power that worketh in us. That power is his word. According to the word that works in you. We can't believe any further than we have knowledge of the word. You just simply can't believe something that you don't have knowledge of. But he says to be filled with the fullness of God. Now, we talked about it in the other session where Paul said, you're the temple of the living God. And as God said, I will live in them and walk in them. God wants the body of Christ to be filled with the fullness of God. And then he goes on and says, unto him be glory in the church by Christ Jesus throughout all ages, world without end. In other words, this covenant that God has established between himself and Jesus will last forever. We have a new covenant established on better promises. Thank God Jesus is the guarantee that it'll work. He is the surety of the new covenant. That means the guarantee that it'll work. And thank God it'll work. Now, we're there in Ephesians. Let's just go on into the fourth chapter here and start with verse 4. There is one body, one spirit, even as ye are called, and one hope of your calling. There is one body of Christ, one spirit, which is the Spirit of God, even as ye are called, and one hope of your calling, one Lord, one faith, one baptism. Now, the one baptism he's referring to here is being baptized into Christ. There are seven baptisms mentioned in the Bible. Now, sometimes people want to argue about this and say, well, there's only one baptism. And Paul is simply referring to one here. There are seven baptisms mentioned in the Bible. But he's talking about being baptized into the body of Christ. One God, one Father of all, who is above all, through all, and in you all. Now, there's always somebody trying to make a doctrine out of one verse of Scripture or two verses of Scripture.
3: 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Now, this is the same book that was called Authority in Three Worlds when it first came out. So if you have the book Authority in Three Worlds, you have this one. 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In this book, we talk about authority and the dominion that God gave mankind. 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Chapter 1 is Man Under Authority. God gave man dominion. 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
2: Thank you, Father, again for the privilege to come together in the name of Jesus, to lift our voices in prayer and praise and adoration and thanksgiving unto Thee for Thy loving kindnesses and tender mercies which are ours. Thank You for Your precious Holy Word and for the Holy Spirit who is our teacher and guide. We trust Him today to unveil and unfold the Word of God to our spirits. In Jesus' name, amen. We're using for a text in our present series of lessons the 145th Psalm, the 8th and 9th verses, Psalm 145, verses 8 and 9. The Lord is gracious and full of compassion, slow to anger and of great mercy. The Lord is good to all, and His tender mercies are over all His works. We have been talking to you about the Lord's compassion. First of all, in the scripture, compassion and mercy mean the same thing. We pointed out that in the Old Testament, the Hebrew noun that's translated mercy, the same word, is also translated compassion all through the Old Testament. And then in the New Testament, the Greek verb that's translated have mercy is also translated have compassion, identically the same word. And then the Greek adjective that's defined merciful is also defined compassionate. So they mean identically the same thing. To have compassion, a definition of compassion, to have compassion is to love tenderly, to pity, to show mercy, to be full of eager yearning. Now, with those thoughts in mind, I'm going to read again today a scripture that we've already looked at about the compassion of Jesus in connection with healing. First of all, in Mark, the first chapter, and you can read the 40th through the 45th verse. I'll read most of it. Mark chapter 1, verse 40 through 45. And there came a leper to him, beseeching him and kneeling down to him and saying to him, if thou wilt, thou canst make me clean. And Jesus, notice the reading. I'm reading in King James. Jesus, moved with compassion, put forth his hand and touched him and saith unto him, I will, be thy clean. And as soon as he had spoken, immediately the leprosy departed from him and he was cleansed. Now here's the thought that I want you to notice, that it was compassion that moved Christ to heal this leper. That was a display of his compassion in healing the man. Now notice Matthew, the 14th chapter, the 13th and 14th verses. He departed, that is Jesus, departed thence by ship into a desert place apart. And when the people had heard thereof, they followed him on foot out of the cities. And Jesus went forth and saw a great multitude, now notice, and was moved with compassion toward them. Now what did his compassion toward them compel him to do? Notice the next statement. And he healed their sick. You know, I think, as I've said before, I'll say it again. Anything that's good is worth saying more than once, isn't it? I think that that the compassion of the Lord in connection with healing has been hid from us in that it has been put forth that Jesus healed the sick only to prove his deity. And yet you don't find that kind of statement. In all of these cases of healing, not one single time does it ever say to prove his deity or to prove his divinity, he healed them. Not once. Not one single time. You can't ever find that in there. Well, why say it if the Bible doesn't say it then? See? But you see, if you say that, then that veils his compassion. But you see, it says here again and again, he was moved with compassion. He healed the sick, not because of his divinity or deity, but because of his compassion. His compassion compelled him to do it. Thank God he's the same compassionate Lord today. Now again, in Matthew, the 20th chapter, the 29th through the 34th verse. And as they departed from Jericho, a great multitude followed him, and behold, two blind men sitting by the wayside, when they heard that Jesus passed by, cried out, saying, "Have mercy on us." What did they cry out? What was their prayer? "Have mercy on us, O Lord, thou Son of David." Now Jesus stopped, you know, and so on. And then it says, Jesus said to him, "What will ye that I shall do unto you?" They say unto him, "Lord, that our eyes may be opened." See, that's what they're asking for, the mercy that they're asking for. Now you see, we don't think of mercy in connection with healing. We think of mercy in connection with the forgiveness or remission of sins. We think of the mercy of God extended toward the sinner. But is he any less merciful to the sick? You see, they're asking not for sins to be forgiven. That would be mercy, all right. "Have mercy on us." See, "Well, what would you that I do unto you?" Well, they didn't say that you'd forgive our sins, that we might receive our sight. That's mercy too. Hallelujah. That's mercy too. Are you listening? That's the mercy they asked for. And so Jesus had compassion. Or again, the Greek words also translated mercy. He had mercy. They asked for mercy. That's what they got. He had mercy. He had compassion or mercy on them and touched their eyes, and immediately their eyes received sight and they followed him. Now let's analyze what happened here. These two blind men asked for the mercy of having their eyes opened. Jesus granted unto them the mercy of healing, proving that healing is a mercy as well as forgiveness. Hallelujah. Praise God. Now the thought is that the sick in those days when seeking healing ask for mercy. Now, like I said, in our day, most people think of mercy as applied only to the sinner, not knowing that his mercy is also extended to the sick. Then another scripture that we looked at was 2 Corinthians 1:3. 2 Corinthians 1:3. "Blessed be God, even the Father of our Lord Jesus Christ, the Father of mercies, and God of all comfort." Oh, hallelujah. You see, that verse of scripture unveils my Father to me. It unveils the character of God. And I don't think that so many times we as Christian people see God, our Father, in the light that we should. Like I've said many times before, some people, their picture of God is, you know, like maybe a traffic cop just waiting to blow the whistle. That's all he's doing, just waiting until you do something wrong. He's going to blow the whistle on you. Or they see God like an austere judge that's just waiting with his gavel in his hand. Just the minute you do wrong, he's going to smite you. Or they see God like some fellow, you know, with a fly swatter. Just as soon as you light, he's going to squash you. That's all he's doing, just waiting to get the chance to let you have it. Well, he is against wrongdoing, all right. Thank God he is a God of justice. But thank God he's the Father of mercies. Hallelujah. I said he's the Father of mercies. So like a fella, one time I remember after I'd received the baptism of the Holy Ghost as a young Baptist boy preacher, and I was holding a meeting then in the full gospel church. And so, you know, like in revivals and so on, especially just coming out of the Baptist, we'd always have somebody, you know, that would be a special singer, you know. And so I got a fellow to go along with me. He was a full gospel person too. And he sang beautifully, blessed the people. He played the guitar and sang, and he did a good job of it, blessed the folks. So we were driving one night to this revival meeting some distance away, and then again it came in handy. I didn't have an automobile, and he owned one, so we could go in his, you know. I did buy the gas. And so he was telling me, because he in his depression days, and he had ran a little business, and so he was sort of what we call a lay preacher. He never did have, you know, just full-time ministry, but he'd fill in, you know, he'd sing mostly. But if some pastor, you know, happened to have to be gone or something, he'd fill in for him in a case of emergency. And some pastor had contacted him. He, in case of emergency had arisen, he's going to be gone. Would you take care of my Wednesday night service? And so, yeah, he said, yeah, I'll do it. Well, in his place of business, he didn't just operate 8 hours. Back there in those depression days, boy, he was open nearly every hour. You could be open, get every nickel in you could, you know. And so then some other things had come up, and he was busy, you know, and didn't have time really to do a lot of praying except just on the run and no studying at all. And so he's running late anyway, and he got in his car to rush to this place. And he had to go through two or three little old towns to get there, you know. And he's going along trying to meditate, you know, on Scripture. Didn't realize what he's doing. In one of these small towns, they didn't have but two red lights in the whole town. He ran one of them. And he said about that time, you know, he heard a siren, looked up, and there's another red light flashing right behind him, you know. And so he pulled over, and the cop came up, you know, and said, you realize what you did? Not only run a red light, but you're doing 35 miles an hour in a 25-mile zone. Well, he said, I said, officer, if you say so, it must have been so. Because he said, I didn't even know there's a red light back there, a signal light, you know. He didn't even see it because his mind was on something else, you know. Well, he said, you did. He said, I'll tell you what I'm going to do. I'm just going to give you a ticket for speeding. He said, it'll just, you know, it'd just be $5 in those days, really. But for speeding, we'll just forget about that, the other. He said, well, I'll be honest with you. I'm going to preach. And said, I just simply should have been about my business, but I'm just wrong. That's all there is to it. Just go ahead and write it out.
1: 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Box 50126, Tulsa, Oklahoma, 74150. 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
4: 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And

0: one for the profit of all. Everyone say profit of all. All of who? All of the body of Christ, right? It is given to profit the body of Christ. And God honors his body so much, the body of Christ, that he says that many are weak and sickly among you because they don't honor or recognize the body of Christ. Mm-hmm. So it's really important that the body of Christ stay pure and walk in the Holy Spirit, walk with God, and walk in line with the teachings of Jesus. You believe that?
1: Yes. Yep. Yeah.
0: Okay. So the manifestation, the gifts of the Spirit are given to profit everyone. Okay. So we're going to skip down and go straight to the scripture that talks about discerning of spirits. Verse 10, to another, the working of miracles, to another prophecy, to another discerning of spirits. Everybody say discerning of spirits. Okay. It didn't say discerning of demon spirits. It didn't say discerning of human spirits. It didn't say discerning of angel spirits. It says discerning of spirits, mm-hmm. Period. How many of you know there's a spirit world and it's comprised of a lot of different things? All right. All right. So that means discerning of spirits, human, angel, demons, and even seeing Satan. That's possible. It's rare, but it's possible. All right. This word discerning comes from the Greek word diakrisis. It means distinguishing, discerning, judging, and discrimination. Okay? So let's say distinguishing of spirits. Okay? Everybody say distinguishing. Then it says discerning. We already know that one. Then it says judging. Everybody say judging. Then it says discrimination or discriminating. Discrimination. To discriminate. Good from evil, right from wrong, right from left. Have any of you got right and left mixed up? Yeah. Somebody says, okay, so well, stick out your left hand and you go, and they go, no, your other left hand. Yeah. So to discriminate right from left is opposites, basically, or what kind you're looking at, what you're looking at. So this, I'm showing you how I follow when I'm studying the scripture. So I start out with the first word, okay? And you see that's 1253, but then you back up and it goes to 1252.
2: Yeah.
0: Okay? So let's start going to the basis of this word. And from the Bible Hub, it said this is judicial estimation. Then I'm going, wow, that's interesting. So what could this possibly mean? So then I go down to the other base words, which is D-I-A plus the word K-R-I-N-O. And it says D-I-A is a primary preposition denoting the channel of an act.
1: Mm-hmm.
0: So a means, a krino or K-R-I-N-O is pronounced judgment. A means are a channel of pronouncing judgment. Okay, everybody got that? Now, how many of you in your mind are going, oh, the Bible says, judge not lest you be judged. Anybody? Did that occur to anybody? Maybe not cream of the crop here, but yeah. Judge not, lest you be judged. You're not supposed to judge. And this is how the body of Christ has gotten in so much trouble, because they didn't judge by the Spirit.
1: Yes.
0: Judge all things, prove all things, test all things. I'm seeing a big split here with the body of Christ is, oh, we want to walk in love. We don't want to judge anybody. We don't want to do this. And then everything comes in the body of Christ.
1: Mm-hmm. Yes.
0: And a lot of times it comes in the body of Christ because brother so-and-so, who everybody knows, has them speak at their convention.
2: Yeah.
1: Yes. Yeah.
0: I want to tell you something I learned a long, long, long time ago, and that is you listen to your inward witness. I don't care. And I want to talk to you specifically today. I'm talking about me. You don't believe anything I say. You don't take anything I say for gospel. You look it up in the Word and you check with your spirit. And if I say something that doesn't agree with your spirit, don't jump up and call me a false prophet, but go away and study.
1: Yeah.
0: Maybe you missed something. Maybe I missed something. Mm-hmm. I am not perfect. And I'm going to tell you something. Charles Capps wasn't perfect.

0: Nobody else in the body of Christ that has a big name, that's done great things for God, is perfect, nor have they not missed it occasionally.
1: That's right.
0: So it is up to our spirit to discriminate and discern and pay attention to what's actually happening. Have you ever walked up to somebody or somebody came up to you, started talking to you, and they were saying all the right things, but on the inside, something was going, something not right.
1: Yeah.
0: Something's not right. But you didn't know what it did. And then you walked off and the devil said, you ugly thing. You know that that guy's a Christian. How can you do that? Yeah? You better listen. You better listen, because discerning of spirits is the ability to judge and discriminate between what's right and wrong.
2: Mm-hmm.
0: You know, when you were 2 years old and you went up and slapped your sister or your brother, did you know that was wrong? Probably not. It's like, they took my toy. Wow. But after your mom or your dad said, you can't act like that, it's wrong to hit people. And it's like, oh, well, it comes inconvenient sometimes. But there has to then become a discrimination of learning right from wrong. And the same thing happens in the realm of the spirit. We've been talking about the gifts of the Holy Spirit, all of them.
2: Yeah.
0: And Paul himself said, if somebody comes with a vision, a revelation, or a gift of the Spirit, or prophesying, and it doesn't line up with the Word, with the teaching of the Word, with what you've learned, which what is built on the foundation of the apostles, the prophets, and all that have come, if it doesn't line up with that, he said, let them be accursed. In other words, let them be cast off. Don't pay any attention to it. So it's important with the gifts of the Holy Spirit that we don't just follow after everything that happens that seems spectacular. Some of the most, well, let me just say this. The one most supernatural act is not spectacular. You don't see it in the outward. It's not like a finger grows on, an arm grows on, an ear grows on, or some a mountain is moved. The greatest supernatural act that ever takes place is a human spirit being born again. A new creation in Christ Jesus. And yet you can't go around and go, oh, let's all go to church and watch people get born again because it's so spectacular. No, it's the most spectacular thing that can happen. The very most spectacular. And the greatest word that you can get in your life is not from somebody prophesying over you, but from what God speaks to your spirit. That relationship, that fellowship with the Holy Spirit of God speaking to you.
2: Yeah.
0: Now, you know I'm not teaching against prophesying. I'm not. I mean, it's wonderful to be encouraged and have confirmation of something through prophecy. But at the same time, we also judge prophecies, do we not? All right. So, discerning of the human spirit. In other words, that means discerning motivation and intent. We're going to talk about it in the early church, but let's give 3 points right here of what this actually means. Discerning means seeing in the to the nature of reality versus unreality. Would any of you say that we are living in a time that we need to discern what's reality and unreality when it comes to the news media?
3: Yeah, absolutely.
0: Yeah? I mean, I remember growing up, I'm going to tell you how old I am, with Walter Cronkite, and everybody, you know, he trusted him because he was a standby, a one who just viewed and said just the facts, and here's how it's going, you know, and people respected that. Now you do not know who's telling the truth. When you get emails, Facebook, all this stuff, you don't know who's behind it.
2: Yeah.
0: And here's the thing, I have noticed that, you know, even with my mom, she'll get stuff on her phone that says a text, you know, the one that went recently that said, you know, you, what did it say? You violated on the turnpike. Yeah. And if you don't call this number, this stuff's going to happen. My mother doesn't even drive. And she was like, You need to look at this. I'm going to get in trouble.
1: Yeah.
0: She didn't even drive. But they learned a way to be convincing. It's called deceit. Satan is the father of all lies. It's called deceit. So it's seeing into the nature of reality versus unreality. Just put a stop right there when something comes. Because one of the things that the devil and scammers want you to do is act right now. There's no time.
1: Yeah.
0: You got to do it now.
1: Yes.
0: And my dad was one of the best about that. He'd say, if I have to do it now, I ain't doing it.
1: Right. Amen.
0: Forget it. So don't let, the Holy Spirit never pushes you. Oh, but what if the Holy Spirit's leading me to do something and I don't act upon it and I'm going to miss this opportunity? You think God's so short-sighted?
3: Yeah.
0: That he didn't know you were going to be a little rebellious? And he was going to have to tell you 3 times to do it? Don't let the devil lie to you about that. Oh, you're going to miss this? No, I'm just going to sit back and wait.
1: Amen.
0: Because the Spirit of God will tell me. Now, there have been times the Lord said, I've told you twice, you better do it. And I go, yes, sir. I'm on it. All right. So, and then perceiving the true nature of a situation, you can see a situation accurately, but not see the nature of it. Are you hearing me? You can see the situation, but not the nature of it. I laugh. I'm not going to use her name, but a friend of mine was at a Christmas family gathering, and she and her brother-in-law didn't get along real well. Well, I trust you have enjoyed our time together today at Caps Chapel. It's important to me to hear from you and know that you are listening on this radio station. 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
8: Open up your Bible with me this morning over to 1 Corinthians chapter number 14. Would you do that? 1 Corinthians chapter number 14. Last Sunday, I felt impressed to have a message addressing the LGBTQ plus issues. I felt like I needed to talk about the gay movement and how it impacts our lives. It wasn't something I went out searching to be provocative and how can I come up with something real polarizing. But I just really felt the Lord put it on my heart that the church is getting caught off guard, or we're just getting caught off balance, and we really don't know how to respond to a lot of the things that are going on. I remember a number of years ago when it was June would be Pride Month. I thought, well, this will probably be kind of a fad. That'll be here for a little while, and then it'll kind of taper down a little bit. But as we have seen most recently, that it is getting stronger and stronger and stronger. And, you know, the veterans, we give them one day, honor the veterans. Memorial Day, we give the people that died fighting for our country one day. But yet we see that there's a month given by corporations and people that are honoring this lifestyle. And it's important that we as Christians, in a loving way and in a clear way, we understand our background, what the Bible has to say on this. I don't hate people that think differently than I do. In fact, I don't hate anybody, to be honest with you, but I know what the Bible says, and it's important that we know what the Bible says. And I quoted Winston Churchill last week. He made the statement that a lie is halfway around the world before the truth even got its pants on, you know. And so what's happened is that there's been so many things that are put out there, published, propagated, and it's like the church doesn't know how to respond to these things. And there is a terminology called queering the Bible, and that is we're going to read through stories of the Bible and we're going to queer them up, or we're going to show you homosexuality in passages that are, it's just blasphemy is what it is. That when Jesus told Lazarus to come out of the grave. See, Jesus told people to come out. And, you know, it's just totally, it just grieves my spirit to even think along these lines, you know. And so it's not fringe. This isn't something that, Pastor, you're talking about something that's just way out there that never really intersects my life in any way. But the reality is it does intersect our life. It impacts our life. I was made very clear of this, Sharon and I, as you know, last month we were in the Boston area, we were in Plymouth area, and virtually every one of the historic churches that we saw during that time, I'd say 8 out of 10 of them, had some type of rainbow flag, some type of LGBTQ plus promotion there at the church. I mean, even the most historic ones in Boston where originally the Patriots gathered to fight the Revolutionary War, it's clear this way. Now, my goal today is not just to get you riled up, to get you fired up, to get you frustrated. That's not my goal. That doesn't help anything. My goal as a pastor should be, in Ephesians 4, is to equip the saints to do the work of the ministry. My goal is just to help resource you with Bible verses and help you to understand how can we give a clear presentation to the gospel. A couple things I want to say is if I'm a little serious-minded when I'm doing this and I'm not cutting up and carrying on, because this is a serious matter. You see what I'm saying? I mean, we're talking about people being excluded from the kingdom of God. This is for all the marbles. This is everything, you know. And so when we talk about these things, this isn't something that we do lightly. You know, I've been around some of you at your workplace. I realize that when I see you in your work face, you know, you're serious about your work because you want to get it right. And so if I'm a little serious minded this morning, it's because I truly desire what I say that even if you play the tape back or the recording back 5 years from now, you wouldn't say, well, 50% of that was just frivolous. 50% of that was just, you know, a fad, or he was just kind of commenting. I'm going to do everything I can do to make this truly, like the psalmist said, let the words of my mouth and the meditation of my heart be acceptable in your sight, my strength and my redeemer. That's what my desire is. So the passage I want to read to you, and I'm going to read a lot of Bible verses today because if that's what we have to stand on, is 1 Corinthians chapter number 14 and verse number 8. This will be my keynote scripture. So I have a clear call. That's the message I want to bring to you today, a clear call. I want you to be able to know where we stand as a church, where ultimately you should stand as a faithful Christian. So it's not ambiguous. It's not like, I'm not really sure. Let me get back with you on that. I want you to know real clear in the passage of scripture is found in 1 Corinthians chapter 14 and verse number 8. It says, again, if the trumpet does not sound a clear call, who will be ready for battle? So the concern is that you could get into a battle, and because there was not this real clear, concise message, people were confused. People didn't know how to respond to that moment. Now I'm going to read to you a passage from Isaiah. In Isaiah chapter 5 and verse number 20, it says, woe to those who call evil good and good evil. So there is a concern. There is a concern of Isaiah. He says, woe to those people, or a generation of people, and they call evil practice good and good practice evil, who put darkness for light and light for darkness, who put bitter for sweet and sweet for bitter. So that's the day we're living in today, to where we see things go on and we are confused. Is this a good practice or is this a evil practice? Is this a blessed practice or is this a practice that we have seen through scripture in ancient Israel as well as in early Christianity, that it was not accepted then, it's not accepted now, and it's what the Word of God has to say. Now, I made this statement that Lincoln, as you know, was president, Abraham Lincoln, during a very divided nation, meaning the nation was very divided. And in his second inaugurational speech, he made this statement. He said, with malice towards none and with charity for all, with firmness in the right, as God gives us to see the right, let us strive to finish the work we are in, and to bind up the nation's wounds. Those are the words of Abraham Lincoln. In other words, he recognized this is a very divisive time for our country, but I have no malice. I have no malice for anyone. So I would just say this topic is very divisive. It is a divisive topic, but I have malice towards no one. I have no ill will towards everyone, other than we need to realize the Bible is not silent on these topics. And what you can't do as a pastor is if you back off certain things because you know they're going to be polarizing, in your attempt not to be polarizing, you know what you do? You paralyze the church. You hinder the church from being clear and gracious. In the sense, instead of us calling the prodigals out of the pig pen, we just go join the prodigal in the pig pen. The prodigal was celebrated when he came through repentance back home again. And that's what we celebrate, whether it's in our individual lives, anyone's individual life. All of us need to be willing to turn and to repent. So I just would say that if a pastor doesn't teach on these matters, the congregation will be discipled by modern culture in modern society and not by the Word of God. So these issues, sometimes they crop up and they go away, but other times they crop up and they stay. And they don't just stay, they start exponentially expanding and infecting the minds of people. So there's a slippage in the body of Christ. And some people view this as just a Romans 14 issue. It's kind of a matter of indifference. That's what theologians refer to when Paul said in 1 Corinthians chapter 8, he said, food will not condemn us to God. You're no worse off if you don't eat it, and you're no better off if you do eat it. It's an indifferent issue. But you see, today, I'm not talking about a matter of indifference. I'm talking about a matter of spiritual life or spiritual death. I'm talking about something that matters very much so. And there is this kind of a flippant attitude that sexual sin doesn't matter. Love is love. Human sexuality, whatever direction you point it, it really doesn't matter. But it's always mattered. It mattered in the Old Testament. It mattered in the New Testament. And we understand Jesus, when he was on the earth, he talked about you shouldn't even lust in your heart towards somebody. I mean, he talked about it not just in terms of external expression, but internal desire. He said, you need to deal with it internally. So human sexuality, it does matter. There are two major sins that were dealt with Israel. One was idolatry and the other one was immorality. It was those two sins that kept Israel from entering the promised land. It was those two sins that impacted their life. And I'm going to tell you, it's the two sins that today that still matter. So we got to remove from our mindset this idea that the gospel message is kind of silent on these issues of human sexuality. Societal changes do not change the gospel message. In other words, if society changes, that doesn't change the gospel. So the Bible is clear. The Christian message is a message that impacts my life in every area. I have to allow the gospel to impact all of my life, 100% of my life. The Bible is Lord of all of my life. And so it's important that we realize this. So the key words that I want you to think on today is just faithful Christian. I want you to be a faithful Christian, faithful to the word, faithful to your commitment to God. I don't want you to be a hateful Christian. I don't want you to be a sarcastic Christian. I want you to be a faithful Christian. By that, I mean, we're faithful to Scripture. We're faithful to what the Scripture teaches on these topics. So this is a serious topic because according to the writings of Paul, there's exclusion from the kingdom of God. We read this scripture from the Old Testament. Now, we know Jesus, when he was on the earth, he said, I'm going to summarize all the law, all the prophets. I'm going to summarize the whole Bible by saying this, love God. And then he said this, love your neighbor as yourself. Loving your neighbor as yourself is a passage found in the book of Leviticus chapter 19, as we have it today. But it's interesting in that passage, that's Leviticus 19 and 18. That's when it talks about you shall love your neighbor as yourself. Well, Jesus knows all of the law and all of the scripture.
9: 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Both the Old and the New Testament reveal to us God's plan regarding human sexuality. 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
1: 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Answers that will build your faith, because faith comes by hearing and hearing by the Word of God. And as Jesus said in His Word, you shall know the truth and the truth shall set you free. So come join Pastor Randy Lynn as he teaches the Word to strengthen your heart and bring victory to every area of your life. And now, here is Pastor Randy Lynn.
2: Well, hello there. Welcome to Monday. It's Did You Know time. And did you know that you and I are in the end of days? We're in that evil day we've been talking about, which can come to all of us at different times in our lives. There's always evil that presents itself. I love how the Lord's Prayer said, Lord, deliver us from evil. And He will. Praise the name of the Lord. Psalm 34 says He'll even deliver us from all of our fears. You know, fear is the suggestion of the enemy of the things he wants to do to you. But hallelujah, greater is He that's in us than he that's in the world. Well, welcome to the broadcast today. I'm going to be talking about how to get power for the last days. If you haven't noticed, you and I need something extraordinary coming from the inside of us to overcome all the garbage coming from the outside in these days. And praise God, He is more than enough. He is more than enough. I'm coming with good news to you today. I said He is more than enough. He's not just enough. Our God is more than enough. Praise the name of the Lord. Like that song Brother Oliver used to sing, He's more than enough. He can supply all my needs. He's my El Shaddai. He always looks out for me. Welcome to the broadcast today. I want to remind you, camp meeting is coming up. Camp meeting 2026. You know what? The Lord's coming. This may be the last year we get to do it. And what a joy that would be for the Lord to come any day. But I want you to know something. As long as we're here, we need power. And that's what I'm talking about. And that's the theme of our coming camp meeting, the outpouring. And so you and I need to be pumped, primed, and ready for all that God wants to do. So this is the last week before. So it's coming up next week. And that is June 28th, beginning all day Sunday. All the way through July the 3rd, which is a Friday evening, ending with a big miracle rally with my son, Christopher Lynn. And we've got all the great guests coming this year. Again, Floyd McDonald from Springfield, Missouri, Great Assembly of God Church up there. And I'm going to tell you something about Floyd McDonald. He will preach. He'll preach your hair off. He will preach the gospel. And when I say these things, I'm not talking about somebody who just gets up and spits and shouts. He'll give you something powerful from the Word of God. You know, teaching is wonderful. It's one of the great fivefold ministry gifts. But we also need preaching. Unfortunately, a lot of this generation has not heard strong preaching, so they are kind of a little bit taken aback by it. We need preaching. God chose the foolishness of preaching. Come on, somebody. Why? We need to be pricked in our hearts if we're doing wrong. We need to be motivated. We need to be provoked to good works, as Paul said in the book of Hebrews. So preaching is a good thing. Preaching's not a bad thing. Everybody's going around, don't preach to me. Well, somebody needs to preach to you if you're doing wrong. Somebody needs to straighten you up. Come on, somebody. And we need to humble ourselves before the Lord and receive that gift of the evangelist, the gift of the apostle, the prophet, and the pastor who preaches and teaches, and the teacher as well. So we need all fivefold ministries in our lives today as believers. So come on out. There's going to be some of the finest preaching you have ever heard in your life. And it's not just, again, somebody spitting and shouting. They're giving you the word. The men of God that we invite to Praise Center are full of the Word of God. I mean, full of it. And you will never leave one of these sessions without learning something from God's Word. How to live. A principle that will take you higher. in the things of the Lord. So come on out, be with us. Camp meeting all week, June the 28th through July the 3rd. That's a Sunday through Friday. And I'm going to tell you, it's going to be 6 days and nights, or 6 nights of heaven on earth. And mighty men of God are going to preach, pour out their spirits, what God has given them. Shane Warren, very prophetic minister today, pastor of the Bend Church in Cookeville, Tennessee, dear friend of mine that has just been special to our family and my sons and my wife and I, and just has his pulse beat right now on what's going on and all of the deceptions that are coming to deceive the body of Christ before the rapture takes place. So you don't want to miss what Pastor Shane Warren has to say. And he'll be with us that Monday and Tuesday night, June the 29th and June the 30th. So don't miss a service. And then Wednesday night, Brother Jonathan Parrish, the up-and-coming mighty man of God, he'll laugh when I say that. He's over 45 years old. But you know what? When you get my age, that's an up-and-comer. And I'll tell you what, he is coming along, preaches under the power and demonstration of the Holy Spirit. And I'll say it again. When Jonathan is finished ministering, there's folks are laid out all over the altar. Amen. Into the glory of God. So you don't want to miss that. And then his father, John Parrish Sr., one of the most powerful preachers of our day. And I do not say that lightly. One of the most powerful preachers of the gospel alive today, and that's John Parrish Sr., and he's going to be with us that Thursday evening of camp meeting. You don't want to miss what the men of God are having to say this week. And then we'll be all the Lynn family, myself, Justin Lynn, Alex Lynn, will be providing praise and worship and just moving in the anointing of the Holy Spirit and just letting the Holy Ghost be enthroned upon our praises. It's going to be a mighty, amazing week. And if you miss it, well, as we say, you'll just have missed it, and then you'll be sorry. And, well, I'll watch online. You can, but I want you to know something. There's a huge difference in the level of the anointing that's in the house and what comes across. I mean, you can be ministered to. Thank God we can today. But being in that atmosphere, that's where miracles happen. That atmosphere of the corporate presence of God, when the Spirit of God moves on all of us simultaneously, there is nothing like it. And Acts 4, I believe it's Acts 4, affirms that. Acts 4 or Acts 5, they were all in Solomon's porch, and they were in one accord. And again, they weren't sitting there swiping their iPads or their phones. They were all in one accord, waiting for God to show up. And Peter walks by, walks down the street, and literally his shadow, because of that atmosphere falling on people, drove out demons, drove out sickness. Listen, this is where we're going. The thing that has been is the thing that shall be, Ecclesiastes says. And so the church started with amazing miracles, and we're going to finish with amazing signs and wonders and miracles. And so camp meeting is a place to get pumped up, refreshed, saturated with the power of the Holy Ghost, and so that you and I can go out and do what we're called to do. And that's be the light and be the salt of the earth and preach the gospel to every creature and cast out devils and speak with new tongues. All the things that the Lord said we would do as signs of true believers. So don't miss camp meeting. Do not miss it. You've got just a few days. And it'll start on Sunday. If you don't have a home church, come on out, be with us. I'll be kicking it off, talking about some of the things I'm talking about today. How to get power in your life, how to acclimate the power of God, how to make room for the power of the Holy Spirit to move in your heart and life for these days. Because as you know, you're going to need something supernatural. The enemy's going to fake everything. He's going to bring out his fake supernatural and try to deceive people. And it's false, but it is real. That sounds like a contradiction in terms, but the devil has power. It's just corrupted and way much less than God's power. Hallelujah. Because he's a defeated, created being. But supernatural signs in the occult are happening. And you're going to need, I'm going to need Holy Ghost power to defeat the powers of the devil. So let's get on into it today. And this is what I'm talking about. And I want to read a passage out of John, the Gospel of John, chapter 1, talks about that John the Baptist came into the world, but he was not the true light. But Jesus Christ, the Lamb of God, was the true light. And verse 9 says, which lighteth every man that comes into the world. I love that passage, which lets you and I know that when a person is conceived in their mother's womb, the light of God, that creative light of God, lights their spirit. It lights their spirit up. He lights every man that comes into the world. And if you want my personal opinion, there's a lot of thought on this. A lot of people say, well, I was in, you know, sitting on a shelf in heaven before I was born. I don't believe that at all. God put within mankind the power to create. And I believe that that concerns spirit, soul, and body. I don't believe the only way in which we existed, according to the word of God, was in Christ. We were created in Christ Jesus before the foundation of the world. And yes, he knew about the existence, the coming existence of Jeremiah and his before he was formed in his mother's womb. That's all correct. But that was in the heart and mind of God. I don't believe babies were sitting on a shelf in heaven before they were born. Now, if I offend you, I love you. But let's get back to the truth of the word. He lights God. The living word, Jesus Christ, lights every man that comes into the world. He lights their spirit. He is light. And so a part of God is created when a human being is conceived in their mother's womb. Now, if you haven't already, you can go online and see the light explosion that takes place between the male and female cells upon the moment of fertilization. It only confirms the word of God. And that's to be true. You were created in his image, but I believe you were lit up in your spirit. You became alive the moment you were conceived in your mother's womb. That's the reason abortion is so wrong, because the light of God exists on every baby that's ever conceived. But he said he came into his own, and his own received him not, but as many as received him. To them gave he the power to become the sons of God, even to them that believe on his name. Now, this power is not dunamis. This is the word exousia. It means authority. But if you have authority to be a son of God, then you have access, oh, glory to God, I'm preaching now, to the power of God. Not only did Christ give us his authority, he sent the Holy Ghost to give us power. What does Acts 1:8 say? And you shall receive power. And that's the dynamite word, dunamis, power, after the Holy Ghost comes upon you. And then you'll be witnesses unto me, Judea, Samaria, Jerusalem, all the other parts of the world. So this is the entry to your understanding right here, that God gave you authority and he gave you power for the days ahead. How do I obtain that? How do I access that? I'll be back with more tomorrow. This is Pastor Randy Lynn saying we love you. Till tomorrow, be blessed.
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4: Greetings, friends and new listeners, and welcome to The Sound of Faith. I'm Sharon Knotts, thanking you for joining us today because we know faith comes by hearing and hearing by the Word of God. Today's message by my father, Brother Hardy, is entitled God's Vineyard. I believe this word will do a work in your heart to inspire you to yield to the working of the Holy Spirit in your life, to bring forth much fruit for His glory, because the greatest danger for any Christian is to become barren and unfruitful. And now, God's Vineyard.
5: I'm going to preach on the vine, the branches, and the vine dresser. And before the message is done, you're going to find yourself in this message, one way or another. I hope the good way. And if you want to follow me in the Word, I'll be preaching the 15th chapter of John. Now, I want you to see the setting of the 15th chapter of John. This is in the crucifixion week, the end of Jesus' ministry in His humanity. He's going to do away with the old covenant. He's going to institute the new covenant. That's what He did at the Lord's table, didn't He do it? The 13th chapter of John. He wanted to eat that setter feast before He suffered. And when He got done the feast, then He instituted a new covenant. This is my body broken for you. This do ye as oft as you eat it in remembrance of me. Then He took the cup when He had supped, saying, this is the New Testament in my blood. The New Testament. The old's finished. This drink ye in remembrance of me. For as oft as you drink this cup and eat this bread, you do show forth the sacrificial death until the Lord comes. You're preaching the gospel. After He did that, He got up from the table, wrapped a towel around Him, poured water into a basin, and proceeded to wash the disciples' feet. And the very special meaning of it is, He was cleansing them. Of course, you remember Peter. He's always opening his mouth. Impetuous Peter. He's always speaking and getting himself in trouble, getting his foot caught in his mouth. He had a bad case of foot and mouth disease. And He came to Peter to wash his feet, and Peter says, you going to wash my feet? You're not going to wash my feet. And Jesus said, if I don't wash your feet, you'll have no part with me. 13th chapter of John. 9th verse of the 13th chapter, He says, Simon Peter saith unto Him, Lord, not my feet only, but also my hands and my head. And the verse I'm getting to is the 10th verse. Jesus saith to him, he that is washed, implying that they were already washed, they were already clean, needeth not save to wash his feet, but clean every whit. And ye are clean, but not all. Who was He talking about there? Judas. How many say amen? Yes. Judas wasn't clean. They were clean. They had the original cleansing of salvation. But because in the Holy Land, especially in those days, they wore sandals. How many's following me? Yes. And they would get their feet dusty and dirty from their walk. And they need to get their feet cleansed from their walk. They could have took a shower before they left the house, but if they walked a block or so, their feet were dirty again. They didn't have to take a shower. They just need their feet clean. And said, you're all clean. But one, even the washing of his feet didn't do anything, because had fell from where he had his original washing salvation. Because it said in the next verse down, because Jesus knew him that was to betray him. He couldn't be clean. He wanted to betray Jesus. How many say amen? You see, in the Eastern custom, that when you went into a person who invited you to the house for dinner, like at their Pharisee did to Jesus, they, when you come in, they give you water and a towel to wash your feet. In fact, when you come, they kiss you on each side of the cheek. The French still do that. That's the same thing as us shaking hands. It's just a form of greeting. How many say amen? Usually, if I'm really liking somebody, I not only shake the hand, I'll hug them. But I ran into a group of preachers from Australia, and when I went to hug them, they just stuck their hand out there and wouldn't let me do it because of the different customs. And while they were at the table, in came a harlot, knelt down and took her tears and washed Jesus' feet, took her hair and wiped it, and began to kiss his feet. And that old Pharisee got indignant in his mind and said, if this man was a prophet, he would know what kind of woman that she was. You know, she was. It's not what you was, it's what you are. Yeah. Jesus said, he that is forgiven of much, forgiveth much. And he said, this woman here that you're condemning, said, when I come, you didn't kiss me on the cheek. You didn't give me a water and a towel to wash my feet. You didn't even show me the respects of normal hospitality. But this woman whose sins are many that are forgiven, she was so grateful that she took her tears and washed my feet. Took her hair instead of a towel and cleansed them. And instead of kissing my cheek, she kissed my feet. What do you think that guy felt like? Crawling under the rock from which he came out of. So the washing of the feet is telling us that you not only have to have the original washing, but you have to have the continual washing of the contamination that comes upon you from your daily walk amongst the sinner world. And you know where that washing comes from? The Word of God. Jesus said, now you are clean from the word which I spoke unto you. That's why you need to get in church to hear the word. That's where God cleanses you from all of that filth that you run into in the world in your daily life. Because if you don't get it cleansed, pretty soon it's going to get in your heart and pretty soon it's going to dominate you. I think we ought to sing now. It's nobody like Jehovah. Nobody like Jesus. Somebody said, sing. No, I'm preaching. That answers the question, how come somebody that had a glorious salvation and full of the Holy Ghost backslide? Because they don't keep getting the cleansing. He said he cleansed the church by the washing of the water by the word. The blood originally cleansed us, and then the teachings of Jesus continues to keep our cleansing. John said in 1 John that all of us in the world is the lust of the flesh and the lust of the eye and pride of life. And that we had to be what? Cleansed by the washing of the water by the word. So you repented back 100 years ago. And you're counting on that, but where are you today? Where are all of these people that are out of church today? If we had a sing-along, it'd be packed. I want to tell you a clear sign that you know you're in trouble spiritually. And all of this I'm giving you now, I didn't even plan. I didn't even study for. When you don't want to hear the word of God, you're in big trouble. I don't care if you come and sing all you want to. I don't care if you're in your hand and say, Lord, Lord, Lord. Jesus said, don't call me Lord, Lord, and do not the thing I tell you. I'm going to see if you want to hear the word of God. I want to see if you've got your Sunday morning bath. Used to be when they were kids, they'd have their Saturday night bath. They didn't have these elaborate bath rooms and all the tubs and spas. A lot of them had a good bar of yellow soap and a scrub brush because it took that much to get the dirt off the kids. You need to keep cleansed. The devil's bombarding you all the time. You can't even ride the transit bus. He's bombarding you with songs, with his propaganda. with his suggestion. Amen? You got to get washed of that stuff. That's what David said. Wash me with hyssop, and I shall be whiter than snow. Cleanse me. This is a daily thing. In fact, sometimes you might have to take a couple baths. So 3.5 years of Jesus' teaching was cleansing those 12. John 13, 14, 15, 16 was spoken only to the disciples of Jesus. How many say amen? They were the ones that ate the Passover meal. They were the ones that he washed their feet. And he went from 12 to 11 because Judas was going to be taken away from him. You following me? He had already let the lie of the devil penetrate him and evidently wasn't listening to the word of Jesus to cleanse him from the lie. The Bible said he was a thief, but Jesus chose him anyway and showed that he had confidence in the Judas by letting him be the treasurer. But he let that word slip. The devil wants to get you out of your secret place of prayer, where you're in contact with God, where God can bring to your remembrance his word that keeps cleansing you. Cleansing you from your evil walk amongst mankind.
4: Amen. What an insightful message by God's servant, Brother Hardy, God's Vineyard. This message, if you will allow it to penetrate deep into your spirit, will work the righteousness of Christ and the fruit of the Spirit in you and through you. Jesus said, I am the true vine, and my Father is the vine dresser, and you who believe in me are the branches. And like any good farmer, the Father is looking for fruit, good fruit, from every one of us. When one bears no fruit, he's cut out of the vine by the Father. And those who do bear fruit, he will prune that we might yield even more fruit. God has invested his best in us and taken all the necessary preparation to produce a fruitful vine with blue ribbon fruit. God sends his word to inspect our hearts to see if we are bringing forth godly fruit, and no one is exempt. Every branch will be inspected and pruned, and sadly, some will be removed. But this message can help us to cut away all that is barren and cultivate the spiritual things in our lives that will produce good fruit. God's Vineyard can be ordered on CD for a love gift of $10 or more for the radio ministry. 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Friends, if you've come to enjoy Sound of Faith programming with its classics by my father, R.G. Hardy, a true prophet of the Lord whose dynamic ministry has spanned 6 decades, and if you have been inspired by the teachings and exhortations the Lord has given to me, many that have been forged in the fiery trials of faith I endured after a serious back injury in 1992. If this ministry has witnessed in your spirit as being sound in doctrine, strong in faith, true to righteousness, and highly anointed, then we would ask you to support it by making a monthly donation of $25 for 1 year to help us maintain this station and the radio ministry. 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
7: Shalom and welcome to Torah Chai, God's teachings of life from Congregation Zion's Sake, a Messianic Jewish congregation located on the corner of Denby Boulevard and Shields Road in Newport News, Virginia. Our biblical mandate as Jewish believers is to be a light unto the world by sharing Yeshua, Jesus, the Jewish Messiah, to the Jew first, then the nations, as prescribed in Romans 1:16, bringing God's plan of salvation to the ends of the earth. We hope you enjoy today's teaching.
8: Abba, Father, we glorify you. We honor you. We thank you for your presence here this evening on this high holy day, this Shabbat. As we humbly yet boldly come before you, we thank you for unity, for oneness. We thank you, Father, for tearing down the walls of separation that exist within the body. We thank you for your glorious presence here, for bodies that are being touched and healed right now, relationships that are being restored, people being put back in their right mind. We thank you for that sprained ankle being

Father, we thank you for the time of restoration occurring now in the body. Father, we're praying for the release of all the hostages this Shabbat in Yeshua's name. We thank you for the victory of the IDF and the restoration of the entire land of Israel from the Nile to the Euphrates. Israel shall be free. We thank you this nation is once again standing with Israel. And Father, I'm praying for transformative, radical encounters with you, the Most High Living God of Israel, this evening. I thank you that people will taste and see tonight that you, O Lord, are good. As deep calls unto deep this evening, let your heavenly mysteries be revealed. As our head are held high to you in your glorious throne room. Father, may the heavenly hosts join with us as we worship you. Oh God, your train, it fills the temple. Worthy are you, O God. Adonai Zakenu, Adonai Savaot. Our Shar Shalom. Peleoez El Gabor. Aviad. Tonight we say, Abba, Father. We, your children, cry out to you this evening. Abba, Father. Abba, Father, may your kingdom come and your will be done here right now as it is in heaven. As we continue to honor you and worship you this evening. B'Shem Yeshua HaMashiach. Amen and amen. 531 days. That's 531 days too long. Identity matters. HaSatan assaults identity. He knows that if he can manipulate your self-perception and identity, he can then control your actions, your reactions, and how you live. There's a spiritual battle raging for our future and destiny as we transition to the coming messianic reign. A battle for our identity. Identity confusion results from not knowing our kingdom identity, purpose, and destiny, which Adonai has for every one of you, his creation. In Genesis 1, verse 27, it says, so God created humankind in his own image. In the image of God, he created him, male and female, he created them. So profound, so deep, so supernatural. We all, humankind, Jew, Gentile, black, white, Asian, Hispanic, Oriental, indigenous, First Nations, we are all created in his image, every one of us. We're all descended from the same single strand of DNA, Adam's. DNA is a genetic roadmap that traces us all back to that common ancestor. This information code and language of creation, it's about 750 megabytes of digital information, which if placed into a printed format would fill 5,300 page books or 1,500,000 pages. When children are conceived, the child receives one strand of helix from each parent. The DNA, the program of the two parents come together to form a new helix strand from the individual strands of the parents. If two X strands come together, the child's a girl. If it's one X and one Y, it's a boy. There's no other combinations. There's no fluidity. There's no confusion. This is science. It's one or the other. It's either XX girl or XY boy. You can put a pig in a suit and put them on two legs, but it's still a pig. Now get this, all other chromosome pairs exchange genetic material, a shuffling of DNA information, except for the Y chromosome. The true identity of who you are, of where you come from, is found. So sisters, I'm sorry, you only have mitochondria.

0: Pond Real. You can get a DNA test, but it's kind of like a big bowl of jambalaya. A lot of stuff shuffled around in there. You need your dad or your brother to take this because the Y chromosome identifies who you truly are. There are approximately 2.1 million instruction codes in every human DNA. And between us all humanity, every one of us, they're identical, except for several thousand. Out of millions, they're the same between all of us, except for a few thousand. Get this, our genetic differences are approximately 0.001%. And yet we live in a world of racism, anti-Semitism, and bigotry. Yet our actual differences are in the minutia, 0.001%. Those several thousand DNA strands are skin color, eye color, hair color, and your height, which are considered insignificant in our entire genetic makeup. And in other words, DNA confirms that there's no basis. There is zero biological differences. I'll say this once again, every one of us are part of the human race. I just filled out a form earlier today and it asked my race. I'm just now writing in human. Really? From the top down, separation division is being sponsored. It doesn't matter what color I am or where I'm from. The bank only needs to know if I pay my mortgage or I don't. The genetic variants affecting skin color, facial features, eye and hair color are essentially meaningless. This was confirmed and known in the kingdom of God. All who trust in Yeshua become his children regardless of where you come from. In John 1, starting at verse 12, but to as many as did receive him, to those who put their trust in his person and power, he gave the right to become children of God, not because of bloodline, physical impulse, or human intention, but because of God. Those who receive Yeshua, those whose trust and faith rest upon his sacrifice to be reconciled back unto Adonai, become children of God. Not Roman Catholic, not Greek or Russian Orthodox, not Egyptian Coptics, not Baptists, not Charismatics, not Methodists, not Pentecostals, not Lutherans, not Church of God or Assemblies of God, not Anglican or Episcopalians, not AME or any other Protestant denomination. Yeshua didn't have a denomination. We aren't saved in order to become a black church or a white church or a Hispanic church or Korean church or a Jewish church or any other ethnic or cultural congregation. Through the blood of Messiah Yeshua, every one of us becomes a child of God with equal seating at the Passover table of communion because we're all grafted in to the nation of Israel. Amen. Ironically, the most racially divided day of the week is Sunday. Racism and anti-Semitism are from HaSatan and his demonic hordes. The only way it will be defeated, and it will be defeated, is through a ruach-filled, unified body of God's children. A body that flows in love as a unified body in worship, Adonai in spirit and in truth. Anti-Semitism and racism are the polar opposite of the message of Yeshua's love and unity. It is the antithesis of the gospel message. It opposes Yeshua's good news message of dignity, honor, equality, and brotherly love. Racism and anti-Semitism are completely opposite to the biblical message of reconciliation. 2 Corinthians 5, starting at verse 18, and it is all from God who through the Messiah has reconciled to himself, us to himself, and has given us the work of that reconciliation, which is that God in the Messiah was reconciling mankind. And I love this Greek word. I've never mentioned this before, cosmos, and it's not from the guy on the TV show. It means human race, mankind, earth, the universe. He's reconciling humanity to himself, not counting their sins against them, and entrusting to us that message of reconciliation. Therefore, we are ambassadors of the Messiah. In effect, God is making his appeal through us. What we do is appeal on behalf of the Messiah, be reconciled to God. See, Yeshua reconciled all mankind, not just black, not just white, brown, red, or not just Gentile or Jewish, but all mankind and every combination thereof. He reconciled humankind, all of us, unto Adonai, and has entrusted this message to us. As humans saved by the blood of Yeshua, we're ambassadors. Now, this is critical. You're an ambassador of the kingdom of God. You represent the kingdom of God. So first of all, you've got diplomatic immunity. You can't be charged as an ambassador of the Most High God. And everywhere you step, everywhere you stand, that's the kingdom of God. See, if you attack Israel's ambassador in D.C., you've attacked Israel, the land itself. When our diplomat, our ambassador, was killed in Libya, that was a direct attack on America and American soil. You're the ambassador of the Most High God. No weapon formed against you shall prosper. No word, no witchcraft, no anything negative spoken against you can stand. And as an ambassador, God is making his appeal through us to be reconciled to God. To succeed, we must be filled to overflowing with the Ruach HaKodesh, with the Holy Spirit.
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1: But trying to give them the gospel when their hearts are not ready is like trying to feed somebody a full plate of vegetables after they've just been to the buffet. I mean, they're full as a tick. They don't want anything else. So we have to let them get emptied of themselves by getting the evil out, getting the Holy Spirit to reveal to them that what they have is not working in their life. And then thirdly, after we pray for the Spirit of God to prepare them, then we've got to be ready, either us or somebody, that God would prepare somebody who would be courageous but compassionate enough to tell them their testimony and how Jesus changed their life and that he wants to do it for them as well. More people are going to be changed because they see change, because they hear about change, not just because somebody quotes three or four verses to them. I believe in the Bible. I believe in quoting the scriptures. I believe in teaching them. You have to believe in your heart and confess with your mouth the Lord Jesus Christ. You have to believe he came, died, rose again. I believe all of that. But let me tell you, people have been thrown lots of information, but what they're looking for is a story that they can hang on. They're looking for a message, an experience that they can remember. They're looking for your testimony of how God changed your life and believe that if he can do it for you, he can do it for them as well. And be honest with you, you may not be the person that leads them to the Lord, but you might be the person that prays them to the Lord. See, some plant, some water, but God gives the increase. You might be a planter, you might be a waterer, but God has somebody, some way that's going to line this thing up when you do your part, that we have to pray, God, send the right person. God, send Christians into their workplace. God, give that person on my list somebody that every time they go to a restaurant, they get a Christian waiter or waitress. And every time they get a seat on the bus, they get next to a Christian. And every time they go to work, God hires another Christian to work in the workplace next to them. Let's find a way to be salt and light in a dark world that needs help and needs hope. Does anybody get what I'm trying to say here today? We got to talk to people about God first. Number two, we have to talk to our neighbors. We have to have a conversation with them. We have to be conversing with them. We have to be talking to them about what's going on. See, people want to know that you know them, that you know what they're going through, not just that you got five things prepared to spill on them. You know, I understand Evangelism Explosion was a movement early in the 70s and 80s where people learned five critical survey questions, went to a door, knocked on the door, and you ask them the first question, the anticipated response would come, and you'd ask them the second question. And after you went through five or six questions, the end of the survey would be, would you like to accept Jesus Christ as your personal Savior? And it was good. I don't mean to be demeaning to it, because there were a lot of people who found Christ through this outreach, and a lot of people were mobilized to sharing their faith. But when people got to question number one and the person's response didn't match what was on their form, they lost it. They're like, no, you're supposed to say this. Well, I don't feel like that. I feel like this. And so it became a little mechanical is what I'm trying to say, rather than authentic and genuine. And I think what our generation's looking for is something with authenticity. They want to know somebody really cares about them. I'm going to try to summarize this real quickly, but I believe we have a responsibility to our neighbor. Job 16:21 says, as a man pleads with his neighbor. In Luke chapter 10, verse 25 through 29, a certain lawyer stood up to Jesus while he was teaching and said, teacher, what shall I do to inherit eternal life? And Jesus said to him, what is written in the law? What's written in the Bible? What written in the scriptures? What is your reading of it? He answered and said, you shall love the Lord your God with all your heart, with all your soul, and with all your strength, and with all your mind, and your neighbor as yourself. And Jesus said to him, you've answered rightly. Just do what you just said and you will live. But the lawyer, wanting to justify himself, said to his neighbor, who is my neighbor? Is it just the person that I share a similar address on the street with? Is it, you know, the geographical, it's in my apartment complex. Is it the people above me, below me, or to the right or to the left of me? Because if it's a geography thing, if I'm supposed to love people who are geographically close to me and I can't tolerate them, then hey, it's as simple as changing houses or changing apartments, because I don't want to have to deal with these people. I don't want to love them. But Jesus goes on to him to answer his question when he says, who is my neighbor? And maybe we need to answer that question today. Who is our neighbor? Who are we responsible for? Is it just the people who live, share a driveway with us or share a staircase with us at an apartment complex? Jesus said in Luke chapter 10, these words, a certain man went down from Jerusalem to Jericho and fell among thieves who stripped him of his clothing, wounded him, and departed, leaving him half dead. Now by chance, a certain priest came down that road, and when he saw him, he passed by on the other side. Then there was a Levite, he said in verse 32. When he arrived at the place, he actually came a little closer and looked at it. And then he passed by on the other side. But then there was a Samaritan. And most of you know that Samaritans were people that were interracially married and were considered outcast of their society of their day. So to make him a hero is really almost blasphemous to this Jewish lawyer. But a certain Samaritan, as he journeyed, came where he was. And when he saw him, he had compassion. So he went to him and bandaged his wounds, and pouring on oil and wine, he sat on his own animal and brought him to an inn and took care of him. And on the next day, when he departed, he took out 2 denarii, which was 2 days' wages, and gave them to the innkeeper and said to him, take care of him, and whatever more you spend when I come again, I will repay you. Jesus said, so which of these three do you think was neighbor? Which one of these three, the priest, the Levite, or the Samaritan, which one of these three was a neighbor to the one who fell among thieves? And the lawyer said, he who showed mercy on him. Then Jesus said, go and do likewise. So he's asking the question, who's my neighbor? And you know what Jesus is saying? It's not the guy who shares an address with you. It's not the guy above you or next to you in an apartment complex. It's not the guy who borders you or across the street from you. It's really literally anybody that you come in close contact with, especially the people that you come in contact with who are hurting. So when he asks that question, who is my neighbor? The answer is anyone you're close to and anyone you get close to. They could be in your home. They could be in your church. They could be in your social network. They could be on the workplace. They could be in the world. Anybody could walk by you, or you could encounter somebody like these men did who could be struggling and need help. They're now your neighbor. Do you know that the Good Samaritan law was actually created here in Oklahoma City? Because a woman was walking down the downtown Oklahoma City, was thrown into labor on the streets of the city, and it was a complicated process experience. But because nobody wanted to get dirty with the birthing process, they walked around her. Businesses refused to let her in or to loan towels or cloths of any kind because they didn't want the garments to be soiled by this woman's blood. Nobody called 911. Nobody called for an ambulance. Everybody just walked around it, walked to the other side of the street, and ignored it. And there were complications related to the birth that I will not get into here today. But because of that, a law was passed called the Good Samaritan Law that makes it illegal for you to be in proximity to someone in great complex or travail or complications, dying or injured, like a car accident or somebody stabbed. It makes it illegal for you to see it and walk away and do nothing. You have to at least call 911. You have to at least say, help! But you can't turn your head and walk away and ignore it like it's not your responsibility. If you do, you can be charged with criminal neglect of a person. It's a sad day when the government has to tell us how to be Samaritans, good Samaritans. It's a sad day when it has to be legislated to be people of compassion to somebody's son, somebody's daughter, somebody's wife who's now in travail, trouble in the downtown streets of Oklahoma City. There's a problem with it. But my friend, I'm telling you, that's why I'm behind this pulpit today. I'm trying to stir something inside of you that says I'm going to use my influence differently. Nobody has to tell me how to show compassion. And that story is summed up in these principles right here. There are 3 kinds of neighbors. There are the wounded ones. And they may not be bleeding on the street, but there's people with emotional wounds. There are people with relational wounds. There are people who are scarred by experiences in life. They've been beat up, talked about, chopped up, rejected. All around you, there are people hurting. Wounded people. Secondly, there are the wounders. And I'm not just talking about the thieves and the robbers here. I'm not just talking about the people who beat and abuse. I'm talking about the people who do nothing. Jesus said the Levite and the priest who walked around on the other side and did nothing, they contributed to this man's problem as much as the thieves and the robbers that beat him up and left him for dead. And then there are the wound healers. These are the people I'm trying to talk you into being. This is how I'm trying to use my influence. I'm trying to get you to realize that you could be a wound healer for somebody, that somebody's hurting and somebody's beating up and somebody's causing trauma, but we could distinguish ourselves in society by being not the wounded and not the wounders, but the wound healers. That be like that Samaritan who say, I'm going to do what I can. Maybe I can't do everything, but I'll do what I can within my power, within my ability. If I can't help them, I'll cry help and I'll find somebody who can help them. But I am not going to close my eyes. I am not going to close my ears. I'm not going to wash my hands of any responsibility. I'm going to say, if God causes my path to intersect with somebody who is wounded and hurting, I am going to be a wound healer to somebody in my generation. And it ends with this. Job said, oh, that one might plead with God for his neighbor, and that one might plead with his neighbor. And he says that we have to do this with a sense of urgency, because for a few years are come, and I'm going to go by the way from which I shall not return. You see, we've got to continue beyond our praying to God and our talking to our neighbors. We got to have our sense of urgency reawakened inside of us. That says, you know what? I don't get to be around here forever. The clock is ticking. I don't know how much time I have left on earth. That's not a doomsday's message. It's an awareness message. In Ephesians, he said, redeeming the time, making the most of every moment, because the days are evil. Friends, we got to do what we're going

0: son and daughters could get in. I'm glad he left the day on so a few more family members could get in. But night is coming. You say, yeah, I've heard that all my life. He's coming, he's coming, he's coming, coming, coming. Yeah, you got an awareness that he's coming. I think the enemy has lulled us to sleep with apathy about his coming.
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0: This is David Ingalls. In Mark 16, verse 15, Jesus says, "Go into all the world and preach the gospel to every creature." A few verses later, the Bible says they went forth and preached everywhere. 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
3: You, as the born-again part of you, is now dead to sin. It cannot sin. It's dead to that. It's dead to fear. It's dead to timidness and shyness. It's dead to worry and care. That is not your born-again spirit. Anytime that you come up and say, man, I'm just so depressed, you've solved the problem. Somebody's thinking, well, what did that solve? Because your spirit can't be depressed. You're in the flesh. You're indulging your feelings and emotions, and you're going by the way the old man programmed you. In the spirit, man, you are righteous and you're bold. It says in Proverbs chapter 28, verse 1, that the wicked flee when no man is without, but the righteous are bold as a lion. If you aren't bold, it's because you aren't walking in the spirit. You're walking in the flesh. You're going by how you feel. In the spirit, your spirit doesn't know any fear. Your spirit's not afraid of anything. You are dead to all of this. So you've got to know that the old man is dead so that that body, the wrong thinking that it programmed you with, might be destroyed. And then the result of that in this sixth verse is that you will not serve sin. Man, this is power. If you could understand, brothers, that you are dead to whatever your problems are, finances, health problems, emotional problems, relational problems, anything that you're dealing with, it's only affecting your physical body. It's only affecting your mental, emotional part. But your spirit, man, is perfected forever. Hebrews chapter 10, verses 10 and 14. You've been sanctified and perfected forever. Somebody says, well, maybe I got born again that way, but I've messed up since then. Ephesians chapter 1, verse 13 says, once you believed and you were baptized into his death, you were sealed by the Holy Spirit of promise. That means vacuum packed. When you sin as a Christian, it will give Satan an inroad into your physical body to affect you. It'll give Satan an inroad into your mental, emotional part to change your thinking. But your spirit, this part of you that is holy and pure and you got a brand new nature, it's vacuum packed. Sin doesn't penetrate the cell. Your spirit retains the same righteousness and holiness that you were born again with, and it never changes. And so the second reason that he gives, man, I'm just running out of time. But the second reason that he gives in this chapter, he says it again down here in verse 15. After he'd said all of these great things about you're dead to sin, he says in verse 15, what then? Shall we sin because we are not under the law, but under grace? And again, the answer is God forbid. Know ye not that to whom ye yield yourselves servants to obey, his servants you are to whom ye obey, whether of sin unto death or of obedience unto righteousness. So the second reason, the first reason is you're dead to sin. And if you were to live in the spirit, and if you knew, if you had the right identity and knew what had happened to you, you would just naturally not yield to sin anymore, because sin is deadly. Sin is depressing. Sin is not fun. Sin is bad. So if you really knew what you had, you'd quit living in sin, because living in holiness is better than living in sin. But the second reason he gives is that if you yield to sin, then you are yielding yourself to the author of that sin, which is Satan. Satan's the one that comes against you to steal, to kill, and destroy. And so if you yield to sin, you're giving Satan an inroad into your life. And he goes about as a roaring lion, seeking whom he may devour. If you give Satan the opportunity, if you yield to sin, he's going to eat your lunch and pop the bag. For those of you who don't know that, you can't graduate from Caris without knowing that phrase. And so I don't yield to sin because, number one, my heart's been changed. I got a brand new heart and I cannot sin. But then also, even beyond just my relationship with God, if I yield to sin, I'm yielding myself to Satan. And even though God's not going to impute that sin unto me, Satan will. Satan will hold my sin against me. And if possible, he will use my sin against me. If you were to take what I'm saying and say, man, Andrew says that I can't sin and that it's all grace. And so, you know what? I'm going to go out here and rob a bank, get $1 million, and they can't do anything to me. Well, no, God's not going to reject you. If you're truly born again, God won't reject you for robbing a bank, but I guarantee you men will, and they'll put you in jail. And while you're rotting in prison, you could just have a wonderful communion with God because he still loves you. He's dealing with you based on who you are in the spirit, but that's just dumber than a hammer for you to go out and live in a way that gives Satan an inroad into your life that's going to cause you and other people problems. As much as you can, you need to have self-righteousness so that you can relate to people without hurting them and reaping rejection and stuff, and also so that you can keep the door closed on the devil. So as much as you can, you need to live a holy life. But when it comes to God, you can't approach God on the basis of your holiness. You have to approach him only on who you are in Christ. I use this verse already, but John chapter 4, verse 24 says, God is a spirit, and those who worship him must worship him in spirit and in truth. When you approach God, you have to approach him on the basis of what Jesus did for you and not what you've done. He's a spirit. He sees you in the spirit, and in the spirit, you are righteous. You got a brand new nature that is dead to sin. And in your spirit, you're as righteous and holy, as pure as Jesus is, because Ephesians 4:24 says, put on the new man, which after God was created in righteousness and true holiness. Your spirit is created righteous and holy. And God looks at you and he sees you perfect. There is no sin in your spirit. And if you're going to truly connect with God, you've got to worship him through that spirit, through this born again spirit. But does that mean that since, you know, we're clean in the spirit, that I can just go live however I want to? You aren't only spirit. You've also got a body and you've got a soul. And if you yield those things to the devil, he's going to come and sin will take you further than you want to go. It'll cost you more than you want to pay, and it'll keep you longer than you want to stay. Now, see, that rhymes, so that's got to be God. And you do not want to live in sin. So living in sin is stupid. But what I'm saying is God loves you, stupid, because he's not looking at your body and your thoughts. He's looking at your spirit. And in the spirit, you're a brand new person. The scripture says, how can two walk together except they be agreed? You can't walk with God unless you start thinking about yourself the way he thinks about you. He sees you a brand new person. He sees you righteous and holy. He sees you. He said that if you believe on him, the works that he did, you will do also, and even greater works than these. Jesus is expecting you to do everything he did and even greater works. And that's not for the super saint. That's for every one of us. How can you walk with him unless you agree? If you're going around just focused on your physical, natural limitations and stuff, you aren't going to really be in communion with the Lord the way you should. Now, I am not denying that we have all kinds of hang-ups in our physical body. And God loves you based on who you are in the spirit. He doesn't love you based on your physical realm or your mental, emotional part. But he loves you so much that he's concerned about your physical body and your mental, emotional part, and he wants to set you free. And that's what these verses go on to say. Man, I wish I had time to go into more detail on this, but let me show you here in verse 7. He that is dead is freed from sin. It didn't say you're free. It says you're freed. There's a difference between being freed, F-R-E-E-D, and free. You could be freed and not free. Did you know Abraham Lincoln freed the slaves? And yet many of them stayed in slavery for another couple of years because their masters wouldn't let them out and they couldn't break out of that. But they had been freed. Many of them weren't told that they had been freed. They didn't have the communication and the things that we have. And many of them didn't know what had happened to them. Kind of reminds you of Christians. That we don't know what's happened to us and we're still identifying and thinking, but you don't know who I am. You don't know who you are is what the problem is. You've been freed from sin. And it goes on to say in the next verse, verse 8, now if we be dead with Christ, which we are, we believe that we shall also live with him. That's future tense. Verse 9, knowing. You got to know something, that Christ, being raised from the dead, dieth no more. Death hath no more dominion over him. For in that he died unto sin once, but in that he liveth unto God. You don't have to die to yourself over and over and over. You have to appropriate it over and over and over. You have to constantly keep it in mind. But you died when you got a new nature. God took out of you that sinful, evil nature. And if you are born again, you don't have any part of your spirit being that is corrupt. It is perfect. It is pure. It was created in righteousness and true holiness. And the rest of the Christian life is just renewing your mind to what you've already got. You got three parts, spirit, soul, and body. Your spirit's perfect. Your spirit's the same spirit it's going to be a million years from now in eternity. Your spirit's not going to get changed. You have the Spirit of Christ living on the inside of you. This spirit is perfect, but you got two other parts. And if your mind is over here controlled by the physical realm, so that you're going by what you see and what you feel and what people say about you and what circumstances say, then that's two against one. And that just stops the flow of who you are. But if you get your mind renewed, Romans chapter 12, verse 2 says, be not conformed to this world, but be transformed by the renewing of your mind that you may prove what is the good, acceptable, and perfect will of God. You get your mind in agreement with your spirit. That's two against one. And your body just has to manifest the resurrection power of God, the joy of God, the love, the peace, all of these kind of things. Your mind is the deciding part. Proverbs 23:7, as a man thinks in his heart, so is he. Your spirit has been changed. You are equipped with everything you need. Everything. There is nothing that you will ever run into that you have to go to God. And he says, oh, I didn't see that coming. He's already put within you everything that you will ever need. The supply was created before the need even existed. Your supply that's in your spirit is greater than the sickness that you're dealing with, the poverty that you're dealing with, the depression, fear, discouragement. What you have on the inside is infinitely greater than whatever's fighting you on the outside, but your life is going to go the direction of your dominant thought. And if you don't know who you are, and if you don't stay focused on it and walk in the Spirit, then even though you have all of this life and power of God in your spirit, it will not manifest. And you can live a life of sickness, poverty, fear, worry, bitterness, hurt, pain, on it goes. If that's the way you think. But I'm telling you, if you could receive what I was trying to get across this morning, that you are dead to sin, you've got a new nature. And now it's just as simple as quickly as you can change your way of thinking and begin to identify with who Jesus made you to be, you can demonstrate that resurrection life flowing through you.
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I'm excited. We're continuing this series. First of all, are y'all ready to go on a win streak? Are you ready to go on a win streak? Okay, here we go. Now, we're continuing the series on the armor of the Lord. And you know, Brother Hagin, he used to say, even if you don't believe it, keep saying it, because the more you say it, the more real it becomes to you. Are y'all with me? Well, who cares about your feelings? Keep saying it, and then it'll come real to you. So I told my players to do the same thing. I can't. Well, don't say you can't. Say what you can, say what you want, and then there's going to be a time. You know what? All of a sudden, they start brightening it up. This is because they kept talking about it, and it becomes more real to them. They can do it. And that's happening to me, and my prayer is that it happens to you. And I'm telling you, I've heard about the armor of the Lord my whole life, and I'm so into it that I'm getting what Paul is laying down. I'm smelling what Paul is cooking. It is just no longer, oh yeah, I got the shield of faith. No! Are you kidding me? I am at a place right now that there's no way I can lose. And I'm so thankful for what he's given me. And I'm no longer going to live exposed. Put on the armor of God. Not putting it on is exposed. You don't like to get exposed, especially on national TV when you're playing on ESPN. You don't like where everybody who's your opponent and adversary, all the teams that you play are watching. You don't want to get exposed in an area. You don't want a weakness to show up. And there are Christians living exposed because of what they're not putting on. I mean, I don't know how many times this week, Lord, how often have I done? Oh, so here we go. Now, we started this with this.

Jesus told the disciples, I'm reviewing right now, when they asked him what the signs of the time would be, what did he say? Do not be deceived. That was the first thing he said. So, and if you think about it, deception is rampant right now. I mean, glory to God. And then this is what really just got me on fire. Ephesians 6:10, and we'll go through 14. Finally, my brethren, be strong in the Lord and the power of his might. Put on the whole armor of God that ye may be able to stand against the what? Wiles of the devil. So when I studied this out, it rocked my world. It opened my eyes. It gave me the advantage. It changed my momentum. It put me on a win streak. Y'all ready to hear the major breakthrough? And this is the year Jesus said this is a year. That word wiles is the word deceit or deception. Now let's translate and meditate. Finally, my brethren, be strong in the Lord in the power of his might. Put on the whole armor of God that ye may be able to stand against the deception of the devil. It doesn't say to stand against the devil and his great power. It doesn't say to stand against sickness or disease. It doesn't say to stand against, well, I'm standing against the devil. It doesn't say that. Well, I'm still standing. It doesn't say stand against the flu. I'm standing against this flu. Hey, look, come on. It says, stand against the deception that he's going to bring because that's all he has. Now, the next verse describes what war you're in because it is war. And it says, for we wrestle not against flesh and blood. Think about it. He comes and he goes, man, I got to tell you about this armor. I mean, of all Paul's imprisonment, all the years he was in prison and he saw and he studied and he probably even talked to the Roman soldiers about their armor and everything. And then the Holy Spirit gets involved and says, hey, you too have an armor. And so all of this, and he says, and I'm going to tell you about the armor of the Lord that I got from the Holy Spirit, that I got from the Lord. But first of all, he doesn't even go into the armor in the next verse. He says, if you have a people problem, are y'all not reading this? For if you're wrestling with flesh and blood, that's the wrong battle. That ain't the battle. That person that you're mad at is not the problem. I'm telling you, when you get this, it'll bounce right off of you. Why? Because you got armor on. It'll bounce right off of you. Well, how didn't that hurt when that No, it's not a people problem. We don't wrestle against flesh and blood, but you do get to wrestle. It didn't say no wrestling. It says we're not wrestling against that team. Because that team, Jesus already pinned him openly. Are y'all with me? I'm trying to be cute in some areas, but y'all get it. But you do get to wrestle. And it's against powers, against the rulers of the darkness. It's against the deceiver and his deception. All right? So, here we go. The war is not against people. Now, the next few verses after that are the remedy. Wherefore, verse 13, we take unto you the whole armor of God that you may be able to withstand in the evil day. And having done all, stand. Stand against what? Come on, everybody. Deception. That's all he has. That's the only tool he has. So he's going to give us a armor suit. God knew we needed armor. And he's going to give it to us. And this is how you fight off this deception. This is how you fight off those spirits that are trying to. Don't quit wasting your time against people. It's not the people. I love those people. I love you. Stop it. Stop it. Now put on this armor and stand against these deceptions. Now, each piece of the armor dictates or is an indication of where deception is going to come. So the first one is stand therefore having your loins girt. I love that word, girt. I don't know why. It's just a funny word. Girt about with truth. And that's the word, right? There's the word of God. And we learned last time that it's girded. It's the belt. It's what holds everything up. So Paul is looking at this, studying it, all the imprisonments, all the times he was in prison. And man, that holds everything together. And if that wasn't there, everything would fall apart. So you can kind of forget everything else. Because all of the breastplate, everything would hang on it. And so it held everything together. And so the question is, do you have the word, the central part of your life, right?
That's how important that is. That word is

0: So important. You got to be number one, stop the people deal, pray for them, bless them. God loves them just as much as he loves you. And number two, get in the word. That word is everything. It's holding everything together. Everything's falling apart. I know the word. The word needs to become real, and I don't feel it. It doesn't matter what you feel. Keep saying it. Keep getting in it, and it'll become more real to you. Okay, now we're going to the breastplate. I learned so much about this. The all-important breastplate. First off, you ready? This is what you have to know and meditate on. God is not a failure. How many believe that? Do you really believe it? Second off, you're not a failure. Do you believe that? You're going to have to believe it. Listen, if you listen to me and you catch this, and I believe the anointing is here for you to catch this, catch it exactly the way when Paul caught it when he wrote it. And hey, I'm sure he got excited about it. I mean, here he is in prison and he sees this armor on them to protect them from their adversary, from any combat of their adversary. And here we have this. Paul, think about it. In prison and the walls and the chains fell off. He saw the power of this. And third off, God did not intend for the church to be a failure. Do y'all believe these three things? Matthew 16, 18 says, the gates of hell will not prevail against the church. So in all of Paul's imprisonment, how he looked at those and the time he spent around Roman soldiers and studied and probably asked them, it was a very easy illustration for him. Paul could see that the soldiers needed this armor to successfully combat the adversary. And somewhere in there, the Holy Spirit tells him that it is the same for us. And all of a sudden he gets this and writes it down. We have been given the whole armor of God. Everything we need to successfully combat the adversary, just like the Roman soldier did. We do not have to fail. We do not have to be deceived. Nothing is lacking in this armor. Every piece of armor has great significance for us in the battle of what? Deception. Living a life avoiding deception. God has provided everything we need to successfully stand up and resist the deceiver. Glory to God. The question is, will you choose? Will you choose to obey or will you choose to ignore Paul's urgent command to put on the whole armor of God? That's the question. Are you going to ignore it? Are you just going to go through another day? Oh, yeah, he's still doing that sermon. Or are you going to pick this up and obey? Hey, you know what? This is really real. Because your success versus the deceiver or the enemy depends on the choice you make. Whether you put it on or you don't put it on. The breastplate, are you ready? Come on, I said, are you ready? Think about it. This was a crucial piece of weaponry that protected and defended the heart. And it defended and protected all the vital organs of the body. This is a lifesaver. This is something the Romans did not go to battle with without. Are you hearing me? This is one you don't leave home without. This is a must wear. This is today's equivalent of a bulletproof vest. Meaning you might get shot or you might get hit, but it's going to bounce off and you're going to live another day. Some attack may come, but it's going to bounce off. Think about it. You can live a life like that. Something's said, something's done, and it bounces off and you live another day. Now, this is scriptural. Are you ready for the scripture? Mom and I got real excited about this. I mean, we had to put the phones down and run around. I'm not kidding you. There's so much in the word. So we go to Isaiah 54, 17. I want you to put your eyes on it. No weapon that is formed against thee shall prosper. But that's not happening for everyone. It could be, and it should be. So look at this. No weapon that is formed against me. Pew, pew, pew, pew, pew, pew. No lie. You know, when people lie, that can ruin some lives. It can be hurtful. No. And every tongue that shall, now it's going to talk about the lies, that shall rise against me in judgment, thou shalt condemn.
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0: Hello, everybody, and welcome to The Road Show today. I'm Karen Jensen Salisbury, your host, and I hope you're ready for a really interesting road show today. We're going to talk about a current topic of discussion that you're hearing everywhere these days. That is mental health. I've been hearing a lot about it. I know you have, too. So my guest today is a licensed professional counselor. She's certified EFT and EMDR therapist, so she's qualified to talk a lot about this subject. Her name is Diane Arnold. Diane, welcome to The Road Show.
1: Thank you so much. I'm excited to be with you today.
0: Well, we're excited to have you. I have so many questions for you, but first, let's start with the fact that you've written a new book, and it's called 12 Habits for a Sound Mind and Joyful Life, which I love. Who doesn't want a sound mind and a joyful life? Great title. Why did you write this book?
1: As most things in life, I've had to live through a lot of the disciplines in this book, you know, to how to get there myself.
0: Yeah.
1: I was actually talking with another host a couple of days ago, and they were talking about my life examples in the book. And I said, you know, when you think about it, I was a mess. And the truth of the matter is, you know, it's just life.
0: Yes.
1: Of things that we need to have brought to with us, you know, from family or have happened to us or betrayals, you know, and it's how do we heal?
0: Yes.
1: To get to the place, you know, of being that sound mind and that joyful person. And that's number one, you know. And then number two, I kind of started to see a real trend in years of therapy with a lot of people that were dealing with, you know, anxiety, depression, that they kind of had the same general issues, you know, in their lives. So I kind of gathered some of those big hot topics and said, all right, you know, these will help you. They're not the end all, but these will be great starters to help you, you know, get to that path where you can walk in that peace and that joy that we're supposed to walk in.
0: Yes, that Jesus died to give us. Well, I love the subtitle of the book is Your Roadmap to Overcome Daily Stresses and Messes. There's just so much right in there. At first, it's a roadmap. I love that. It's a direction to follow. You give us, you know, step one, step two, actually 12, of course, ways to, you know, get out of the trouble. And I love that you say daily stresses and messes because everybody has those, you know?
1: Yep.
0: It's kind of like, and I love that you share your own personal experiences because I'd rather hear from somebody who's gone through stuff and came out of it than somebody who, you know, whose life is perfect, although there really isn't anyone. But, you know, and the daily stresses and messes help us realize everybody has issues. You know, the storms of life come to everyone. And so let's learn how to handle them. I love it. On the back, your book says something stunning. It says that 70% of adults feel they have a mental health problem.
1: Yes, it's like crazy right now. Yep, we're struggling with that.
0: Yeah.
1: And worse than that, it's a higher number that struggle with their purpose.
0: Yes, we're definitely getting to that too. Because I know as I was reading, it seems like a mental health problem kids also can just be called daily stress. You know, it's not necessarily that you have to have medication or go in, you know, that kind of thing, although some people do. But I'm just saying that, you know, it's daily stuff. It's not
1: daily anxiety.
0: Yeah. And so what does a mental health problem look like sometimes?
1: Well, when what you're talking about, you know, and what we were talking about in that back cover is we have generations that are younger than me.
0: Yes.
1: You know,
0: me too.
1: We have, you know, the next couple of generations are millennials, you know, which are probably pushing 40 down to our, you know, our Gen Zs.
0: Yeah.
1: Have been through, you know, a lot. I've watched a lot happening in culture. I mean, even with COVID, you know, with the towers, with, you know, biblically, wars, rumors of war, you know, the things that are happening, you know, it feels very unstable for them. And there's a lot of them that are actually looking for that bigger feeling of peace, you know, of what the Bible calls peace, you know, in their lives. They don't want to live in that constant stress. And that fear, you know, as a professional, you know, that would constant fear would be considered a mental health concern. But it's not me rating. These are, you know, these statistics are, you know, we've gone to actual, you know, reporting, and this is self-reported that they're feeling hopeless, that they're feeling, you know, fearful. And so that's one factor. And I think another one that, you know, we all know is out there, but we don't know what to do, is that social media.
0: Oh, gosh.
1: You know, that constant, that comparison.
0: Yeah.
1: That are the demands on our life, or even feeling rejected.
0: Yeah.
1: You know, when someone doesn't like our whatever.
0: Right, that whatever.
1: We put out there a post or whatever it is. And it's a huge thing for, you know, for younger adults, because we're not, I don't think we're comparing ourselves to reality. In my personal opinion, you know, most people put their happiest things out
0: there.
1: Yeah,
0: their highlights.
1: Right?
0: Yeah. Well, I love that your book, though, looks into the Bible and directs people towards God, because, of course, He is the answer to perfect peace.
1: Yep.
0: I love what you wrote here in the dedication. It says, "This material is dedicated to everyone who reads it. My prayer is that it'll help you get to the place where you realize you deserve to be loved, known, and understood as a perfect bride." That's just, you know, applies to all of us, doesn't it?
1: Yes.
0: Yes.
1: 100%.
0: And so I love the way the book is set up. You've got 12 steps, really, to follow to you know, get to a place of a sound mind and a joyful life. And I like what you say early on, it's time to learn a new script.
1: Yeah.
0: That's how we get a sound mind and a joyful life. What does that mean, to learn a new script?
1: In my profession, we call it rewriting some of the belief systems that you've brought in. The Bible talks about the very same thing, you know, of not comparing ourselves to others and to the world. But so when I'm asking people, and I do it in several of the chapters, ask them to rewrite their own scripts, whether it's their thought processes, you know, whether it's their belief systems. Again, what are you thinking about? The Bible says, you know, renewing your mind. What are you comparing yourself to, you know, there's one chapter when I'm actually talking about rejection.
0: Yes.
1: And I'm talking to this person that I was working with, came to me and told me that this was a gift of rejection. And when I unpacked that with her, I realized that she was able to see that in that rejection, God had a better plan for her.
0: Ah, yeah, leave one thing behind to take up the better.
1: Right, you know, and so it's kind of being able to take the moments and sit with that and go, all right, you know, what else could be happening right now? What else could that person be thinking? What else could be going on other than my immediate automatic thought of whatever it may be, fill in the blank.
0: Yeah. At the end of every chapter, you have the exercises. Man, I read through some of those and they are tough, you know.
1: They're tough. I say that in the beginning.
0: Yeah.
1: I'm like, listen, I'm pretty much putting you through some therapy on each of these. And if you get to one of these chapters and you're like, ah, this is really a big one for me, I realize this really hit a chord. I saw that all the way through the process of the book. You know, so many people edit and look at it, and people will come back to me and go, oh, man, I really got something out of, you know, the navigating the loss, you know,
0: right,
1: the grief part. You know, I call that the loss of plan A. Something didn't work out like we thought it should, you know, or I really got the part about, you know, relationships and isolation. So for each of it's probably going to be a different thing, you know, something else that might trigger us and go, okay, this is really something I want to spend time on. So you might spend more time on that chapter and those exercises,
0: right?
1: You know, than something else that you feel like, hey, maybe I've conquered that a little, or that's not as big a trigger to me.
0: Because you really have to drill down, don't you, in some of these responses. When you ask a tough question, I have to ask myself, what do I really think?
1: Mm-hmm.
0: Yeah, it's not always easy.
1: Yep, and that does get to the core of, you know, what I'm physically is going on, emotionally is going on, and spiritually is going on with me. And that's what we're trying to work at, you know, with each of those. Again, we're kind of going through, you know, some really excellent therapy models, but at the same time, you know, that's all under the covering of what God's word is telling us, you know, about that topic.
0: Yes.
1: So I did some digging on that as well.
0: I was going to say that. Yeah, you say to lean into God for the wisdom and the guidance and the direction. And so, and we know that he really is the answer. So this book is a combination of spiritual and practical.
1: What I find, and maybe you don't, maybe I'm just that big of a mess that we talked about, but what I would find in my own life, and so maybe if you're listening out there, this you're going, oh gosh, that's me, you know,
0: yeah,
1: is yes, I know what I should be thinking.
0: Yeah.
1: Right? I know that the Bible has said this, but I can't quite get there.
0: Yeah.
1: I can't get my emotions there. I can't quite, you know, get my spirit there. And that's what those exercises are intended to do.
0: That's
1: to help you work through that process.
0: Yeah, I think most everybody has found themselves there for sure. Like, the Bible says it, but why can't I see this in my life?
1: Or, right, yeah, why can't I feel it? Or why haven't I conquered it, right?
0: Yeah, yeah.
1: And so I think that's sometimes, you know, psychology can get a really, sometimes a bad name.
0: Yeah.
1: With the church and history. This is the amazing part of that is that actually that discipline of science started out in the church and then they separated.
0: Yeah, they're biblical ideas for sure. God knows the answer to everything.
1: Right, exactly, exactly. So, you know, the discipline of science of psychology under the word of God, you know, is helpful to us. And so some of these therapy models just help, you know, create that brain connection where we can go, okay, I know what I should be thinking. Now I need to either practice it or I need to reinforce it or I need to feel it in a different way so that I can own it.
0: Yeah. Yeah. Listeners, we're talking today with Diane Arnold about her book, 12 Habits for a Sound Mind and a Joyful Life. 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We're going to take a quick break here, but when we come back, Diane, let's talk about our purpose. Let's unwrap what to do if we're feeling stuck or unqualified about our purpose. So stay with us.
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0: This is The Road Show. I'm your host, Karen Jensen Salisbury. Today we're talking with Diane Arnold about her book, 12 Habits for a Sound Mind and a Joyful Life. Who doesn't want that? And the subtitle says, Your Roadmap to Overcome Daily Stresses and Messes. So Diane, one of the steps you talk about to having a sound mind and this joyful life that Jesus died to give us is unwrapping our purpose. How do we do that?
1: Yeah. Well,
0: you know, just give me one sentence. No, I'm kidding.
1: Sure. Well, I actually think this is really, really important. And statistically, 75% of that 20 to 50-year-old age group is still searching for their purpose in life.
0: Yeah, yeah.
1: Right? And that's huge.
0: Yes.
1: Since I believe with all my heart that every one of us was sent here for a purpose.
0: Yeah.
1: Right? And I'm going to just throw my husband under the bus on this one, but he is in banking. And I personally would hate that job. But he loves what he does.
0: That's great.
1: And because I think that he is in the niche of what God created him to do, that God is able to download wisdom to him, you know, beyond what we can think or imagine.
0: Yeah.
1: Sometimes I'm like, where did that come from? You know?
0: Yeah.
1: And he loves going to work and helping people with that topic, you know? And I believe in my heart of hearts, when we find that, we know where we fit in the body of Christ. We're not worried about someone else, what they achieve or don't achieve or do or don't do. We are so satisfied within ourselves that we don't struggle with someone else's problems.
0: Yeah.
1: Or successes.
0: So good. And so you give us these exercises to show us how to get there, because everyone is good at something. You know, and bad at something. But
1: yeah.
0: Sometimes we struggle to put our thumb on the what we should be doing, spending our time doing.
1: When I was writing this and understanding that statistic, and that's George Barna that's done a lot of the research on that. Maslow's hierarchy theory, which a lot of people have seen, you know, in their high school, college classes,
0: mm-hmm.
1: God brought to my mind that a lot of us, we need to get to that point where we achieve our full potential, the top of that hierarchy, where we, you know, he calls it self-actualization, where we know our creativity niche, you know, like where I think my husband has kind of known what he's, you know, created to do, and it fulfills those deep needs within him, you know?
0: Yeah, achieving your full potential is how it's written here.
1: Yes. But a lot of us get stuck on that hierarchy, and I think we don't, or we try to jump to that top one because that feels good without creating the habits and the disciplines of those below us or filling those needs. Because if you look at that hierarchy, you know, we have psychological needs first, you know, food, water, warmth, you know,
0: mm-hmm.
1: And then safety needs, and then belonging needs, and then esteem needs, and then that actualization. Okay, right. So I think what happens is most of us want those higher, you know, we will jump to try to get to those higher needs because we like them. They feel good.
0: Right.
1: But maybe we haven't secured, you know, safety, security needs, or maybe we haven't secured, you know, healthy relationship needs, or, you know, maybe we haven't secured, you know, what it accomplishment. We haven't gotten good at something. A million years ago, people had to sit under a mentor.
0: Mm-hmm.
1: You know, that's how they were trained to do something, right? You went into your father's business, just like Jesus.
0: You know?
1: You went into your father's business, and you were trained. You know, you didn't just assume that because I bought one on the internet, you know, then I'm good at this.
0: Yeah.
1: Right? So an example of that I use in the book, where I actually had worked with two different people who both had a love, innately a love to work with animals. And the one, because of that, went out and bought a building and decided that they were going to create, you know, a doggy daycare type situation. But immediately, because they had not worked out some of these other, you know, basic needs fulfilled, they immediately went to, I want to do what I love and I enjoy, and I get that. You know, yeah. 100% I get it. So do I.
0: Yeah, sure.
1: So do we all, right?
0: Right.
1: But because they hadn't worked out some of these other, they didn't know that there were other daycares within a 5-mile radius, three of them.
0: Uh-oh.
1: They hadn't planned that, you know, what it was going to look like to medically take care or groom, you know, these pets. And so within a year, this business was in just financial trouble because a lot of these other things hadn't been secured. They had a beautiful building, you know, but they didn't have money for marketing. And so there just wasn't the planning and the steps and the stages needed to get the education even to get them to do what they needed to do to succeed, right?
0: Right.
1: And then this other person, you know, had the same need and actually went back to school. First trained in a like sanctuary type with a bunch of animals, which led them to meet people, to cause them to go back to school, to actually become an environmental attorney.
0: Wow.
1: You know, and they're doing absolutely what they loved. It took them 5 years.
0: Yeah.
1: You know, but they got the education, the training, the and they met these needs, these relationship needs, you know. They had, you know, successes along the way, so that they could get to that point where the thing that I loved is actually, you know, my purpose, why I'm here, and it's, you know, it's being fulfilled in my life.
0: Yeah.
1: So some of the exercises, most of the exercises at the end of the chapter are to help people first maybe even figure out what some of those things are, you know, what are some of their natural talents,
0: sure,
1: that God has given them, and then how can we get to that place where I have secured below me so that it's not sand,
0: yeah,
1: you know, below me, but it's actually stable so that I can move on to these next levels.
0: Yeah. Well, one of the things about the book I love is that you use your own life as an example, you know, to show us the way. And under this, you know, heading of understanding your purpose or unwrapping it, you talk about that we have access to God's identity promises. And you said you were struggling with what your purpose was, and the Lord spoke to you and kind of showed you that your identity and your life purpose resided in your spirit. Talk a little bit about that.
1: Yeah. I mean, that in my own life, and I don't think this is actually in the book, but my mother, and there's many, well, please, mothers out there, I am one, and I'm a grandmother, I'm not throwing anyone on the bus, but my mother so badly wanted me to be an independent woman. You know, that was her age group had all stayed home, and she wanted me to have, you know, a life other than that.
0: Yeah.
1: So she kind of pushed careers at me, and I ended up with an undergrad in engineering.
0: Oh, wow.
1: Believe it or not, right? And I was so unhappy.
0: Aw.
1: That's just, I mean, I was alone in a room drawing.
0: Oh.
1: It was like so not what I wanted to do,
0: yeah,
1: you know, with my life. And so after I stayed home with my own children for about 10 years, I went through this process with the Lord, and that's where he said to me, you know, I've given in your spirit, I've given you a purpose. you know, let's work to understand, you know, what you are drawn to, what you are called to do, because everything in me up to that point was always trying to help restore people.
0: Oh, to that's
1: help,
0: great.
1: You know, in some way. And it's like, oh, you're hurt. Let's, you know, oh, your marriage is in trouble. Oh, your relationships are a problem. You know, I was always trying to help people heal.
0: Yeah.
1: And that was so far from, you know, what my education was. And he basically was, you know, identifying with me that I had put it in you before I even sent you to Earth.
0: Isn't that good? Praise God.
1: And we need to discover it, you know,
0: yes.
1: So that you can walk in the freedom of what I've created you to do.
0: That's awesome. Yes, it's true. So how hopeful is that? We all have it inside of us already.
1: Yes, we do. We were sent here to do it.
0: Yes, praise God. Another thing you talk about in this, you know, we're talking about steps, you know, to have a sound mind and a joyful life. You talk about shame. Talk a little bit about shame, because I know a lot of people feel that.
1: Mm-hmm. Yeah. In fact, one of the things that you and I already talked about, you know, is I think, unfortunately, a shaming experience that we don't realize that we might do as a church. So I am totally, again, you know, and guilty in this category, but sometimes when we throw God or scriptures at someone who doesn't understand them as well as, you know, others might, we can unintentionally shame them, you know,
0: right,
1: rather than encourage them.
0: Yeah.
1: You know, when someone comes for help, you know, from whether it be the church or, you know, a church person, and you get that kind of a message, then what happens is, and they don't get it. It's like, okay, that doesn't make sense
0: right.
1: to me, or it just makes me feel worse because now I know what I should be doing, but I'm not doing it, right?
0: Right, right.
1: You know, so now I've compounded, you know, their guilt with actually shame, because it becomes a part of who they are. And I think the Lord, when I was, you know, working on this, kind of said, this goes all the way back to the Garden of Eden, you know, where I tried to show you that, you know, they were naked and they felt no shame, because I expect that people don't walk in that a shameful life is something the enemy pushes at us, not, you know, something God wants us to walk in.
0: Right.
1: And so he kind of exposed that for me and kind of showed me that when we carry that, just like Adam and Eve did, when we carry that, you know, we hide,
0: yeah.
1: you know, they put on skins, you know, we kind of hide who we really are. And that's because of a belief system that we have. And I go into it a lot deeper, you know?
0: Right. How to get healed from it and all those things. It's all in here in this book. So listeners, we're talking today with Diane Arnold about her book, 12 Habits for a Sound Mind and a Joyful Life, Your Roadmap to Overcome Daily Stresses and Messes. Diane, how can we get a copy of your book?
1: It's at every major bookstore. You know, you can name them, but obviously the easiest for everyone is Amazon.
0: Yeah, right.
1: Yes, but, I mean, you can go to Barnes & Noble's and they have them there. Yeah.
0: Oh, great. Do you have a website that people can go to learn more about your ministry?
1: Aren't I the worst at advertising? We have a social media person that's probably crying right now. So, yes, you can go to thefamilycollective.co, not com.co, thefamilycollective.co.
0: And
1: our millennials named that. And the Family Collective is actually our family's legacy. I was so honored and blessed. We sat down probably about 5 years ago as a family with my adult children And we said, you know, as a family, what is it that we want to leave? You know, and if you haven't done that, you know, with your families, think about it, you know, because it's important that you know, you know, as a family, what is it that you want to leave as a treasure here for your grandchildren, your great-grandchildren? You know, it's a biblical response.
0: Yes, a
1: heritage.
0: You know,
1: to living here. And I was surprised because I thought they'd want to start a business with their dad or something, you know.
0: Mm-hmm.
1: And they, because of what my husband and I have gone through, and we haven't touched on that yet, and it will be part of the shame if we talk about it. But because of that, you know, they said, we believe that we want to leave family for other families to understand how to persevere and to, you know, heal and grow, you know,
0: yeah,
1: to be who you were created to be as a family. Because honestly, you know, you and I talked about this before we went on the air. Everybody's family is a mess.
0: Yeah. So we're all in good company.
1: We have that weird uncle at the very least.
0: Yes.
1: And so it's important for us to know what that's to look like and to navigate and to live with. And so they wanted to leave, you know, healthy instructions for people to heal as individuals, heal as couples, heal as families. And I love it, and I was honored to help them get it started.
0: And so that's what's on the website, thefamilycollective.co.
1: There's all that information. That's what I was trying to explain.
0: Excellent.
1: Yeah.
0: Great. Well, let's take a break because we're on our way to developing a sound mind and a joyful life. When we come back, let's ask Diane about wrestling with rejection. Don't touch your dial. We'll be back after this.

0: We're talking today with Diane Arnold about her book, 12 Habits for a Sound Mind and a Joyful Life. The subtitle is Your Roadmap to Overcome Daily Stresses and Messes. So Diane, kind of in the middle of this step five, tells us how to confront rejection in our lives. Talk about that a little bit.
1: Yes. I mean, and I don't really actually think it's in this chapter that I talk about this specifically, but, you know, I did walk through a major betrayal in my own marriage. And it is part of the legacy that we're, like we talked about in the last segment, you know, that we're leaving as a family. And that caused me to walk in a lot of rejection and a lot of shame and probably deal with rejection that I hadn't dealt with from years before that, you know? So because of that, I had a mindset about, I think that, and people would reject me even when they weren't even thinking that way.
0: Yeah.
1: And even at times, you know, I would reject people before they would reject me.
0: Yes, I see that a lot in people. In fact, I've noticed, when you have sense. When you talk to a person who's experienced rejection, I say to myself, I'm not going to reject them, and yet it starts to come out of me. It's like they're drawing it, that root of rejection draws rejection mm-hmm. toward itself.
1: Yep. And working with people through so many years, I started to see this pattern that, you know, you would throw people out of your life for fear that they might reject you.
0: Yeah, so you reject them first.
1: In the process of that, I did a lot of research, with, you know, Brené Brown's work. And what I learned, you know, was that fear of rejection needed to be filled with perfect love. And I knew that biblically, but I really needed to walk that out and experience that, you know, in my own life. And I have, you know, stories where God told me about that. And I have for the reader a lot of exercises where they can, you know, spend some time slowly, physically walking that out in their life, definitely emotionally trying to heal from things that may have happened or may not have. Sometimes we see things as rejection that really weren't, but that's emotionally trying to figure that out, you know, and then actually physically doing it. I actually ask people to find an accountability person and work some of that out in their life, to take some risks.
0: Yeah, I notice that in several of the exercises, you say things like, talk to someone else about this and see their mm-hmm. perception of you, which can be oh so painful, but such a good step.
1: Well, what I know, you know, from psychology is, you know, we need to experience things on both sides of our brain. So we need to cognitively, left side of our brain, you know, understand the concept, you know, be mm-hmm. taught it. But then we need the right side of our brain experience it. And in research, I realized I don't know this for a fact. So y'all can, theologians out there, you can check me. But I believe that's why Jesus taught in parables.
0: Because he knew
1: that we needed to actually experience in both sides of our brain in order to really understand the concept.
0: That's good. Well, you unpack the how-tos of, you know, feeling whole again, getting rid of rejection. There's three of them. Watch for signs of seclusion and avoidance, reframe your narrative, and when appropriate, work on forgiveness. Yeah. So we were talking during the break. I've written a book on forgiveness. It's like one of my favorite topics. I've seen miracles happen in people's lives when they're able to leave it and let it go. And I totally agreed with your assessment here. You talked about, first of all, what forgiveness is not and what it is. Tell us what forgiveness is not.
1: Forgiveness is not excusing or belittling the experience that you had.
0: Exactly. Condoning it.
1: Yep. You know, it's important to understand that it actually may, that experience may have helped create you into someone greater than you might have been. Mm-hmm. You know, sometimes even embracing the fact that, you know, that was horrible, but it may have helped you, you know, strengthen who you are. It also wasn't something that, you know, God intended for, you know, your harm, or, you know, that you're, I think sometimes people believe that God is evil and he's looking to smote them.
0: Yeah.
1: You know, and so it's, you know, it's not those things.
0: Right.
1: You know,
0: and like you said,
1: but it is walking out, something that might be holding you back.
0: Right. It's really not about the person who did anything to you. It's about you going free. You know, I like what you said. It's not necessarily reconciling or restoring a relationship. You don't necessarily have to do that. You just have to forgive sometimes and walk away.
1: Sometimes I wouldn't recommend that.
0: Yes.
1: Especially to my clients. You know, I'm like, this is not a relationship that I think you, because they're so not healthy.
0: Yeah.
1: That you will, if you walk back into it, get hurt again.
0: Yeah. Exactly.
1: You know, you'll be right back here trying to forgive, you know, what they did. I talk about an example in there that one of my college professors gave me, if you'd like me to give you that.
0: Sure.
1: I loved that because I actually grew up in North Dakota, and he had sacks of gunny sacks, and the potatoes would go in, and these great big potatoes, you know,
0: yeah.
1: North Dakota has huge potatoes, and markers. And he said, you know, to write on potatoes someone that has hurt you, betrayed you, that you need to forgive, right?
0: Right.
1: And if this person has done it more than once, give them a couple.
0: Good
1: and,
0: idea.
1: You know, we were not that old.
0: Yeah.
1: You know, that we were doing this. So I think half of us were probably trying to make stuff up, you know. but, you know, we fill those sacks, and then he's like, now I need you to carry those around for a week.
0: Wow.
1: And some people had gotten heavy bags, he said, because the people in that bag, they're not even thinking about you.
0: Isn't that the truth?
1: Right?
0: Yeah.
1: So you're carrying that burden by not forgiving on you.
0: On you.
1: And he said, oh, in about a week, that bag's going to start to stink as well.
0: Yeah.
1: And I just thought it was just a beautiful, you know, example of what forgiveness is and isn't.
0: Yeah, that's
1: so good.
0: You know,
1: it's relieving that bag, that burden from you. And as a Christian, we can give it to God.
0: Exactly.
1: You know, we don't have to just release it on the roadside or something. You know, we can just say, somebody else can carry this.
0: Yes. You know, that's why he says, vengeance is mine, saith the Lord. I heard Oral Roberts say, do you know why God said that? Because vengeance, or revenge, or really unforgiveness,
1: yes,
0: is too hard on the human heart. So give it to,
1: yes,
0: God, like you said. Love,
1: yes,
0: that. That's so good. Another step on the road to a sound mind and a joyful life is step 6, where you say, dig new ditches and write a better story. Give us a quick synopsis of that step.
1: That one kind of goes into what's going on neurologically. And if someone out there is a real science buff, you know, I'm really boiling this down. But when we have a trigger, a thought in our brain, it's more often than not that we have an automatic response that it goes to. So
0: right,
1: here's something that happens to me. Someone rejects me, or I experience shame, and I automatically will go to this thought, right?
0: Right.
1: They don't like me.
0: Right.
1: Okay. And the truth of the matter is that line of thinking, that neural pathway in our brain, is not something that can be taken away. it is there forever. So what we have to do is learn to, when that trigger happens, hang a left, hang a right, whatever it is, but I have to have this new thought pattern.
0: Dig a new ditch.
1: And unfortunately, that ditch has to be deeper in order to make our mind choose.
0: So that
1: between
0: takes
1: the options.
0: That takes some time.
1: Right?
0: Yeah.
1: And that takes some time. So I have to practice hanging a left. And even sometimes my brain's going to go, nope, I'm going to go to this automatic thought.
0: Yeah.
1: But at least, you know, I'm starting to give it, listen, this, what else could be going on here? What else is a possibility?
0: Yeah, so good. The book is called 12 Habits for a Sound Mind and a Joyful Life. You're hearing from the author, licensed professional counselor, Diane Arnold. Diane, remind us again where we can get the book.
1: We can get any major bookstore or definitely on Amazon.
0: Okay. Well, we have one more segment to talk about how to have a sound mind and a joyful life. There's obviously way more in this book than we can ever get to in this short time. But I want to be sure to talk to Diane about step number 10, which is practicing the discipline of peace. So listeners, stay with us. You don't want to miss it.
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0: We have been talking today with Diane Arnold about her book, 12 Habits for a Sound Mind and a Joyful Life. I'm Karen Jensen-Salisbury, your host. Diane, as I mentioned in the last segment, step 10 is called practicing the discipline of peace. I love that you say it's a discipline. I'm not sure that many of us think about peace like that, so tell us a little about that.
1: Why I believe it's a discipline?
0: Yeah, or just how do we practice the discipline of peace?
1: Yeah. I believe with all my heart that we were created to live in perfect peace.

0: or more is what we're thinking about rather than, you know, being content.
1: Yeah.
0: Or, you know, being joyful, or, you know, just being calm, you know?
1: Yeah.
0: And if we can actually just sit with that and remind ourselves that our perfect state of mind is to be in that. I mean, everybody's got one, you know. As soon as I hear a sound machine, I'm like, you know, that sound.
1: Yeah.
0: No, I know that it's like everything in me calms down. That's to be our perfect state of mind, not this place of worry or this place of discontentment or, and I'm trying not to say it horribly, but jealousy. I'm thinking somebody else is doing better than me.
1: Yeah.
0: And when I do that, I'm worrying about them, not, you know, this place in me that just needs to be settled with who I am, who God is, and that number one, that He's in charge. And I will often say that to my clients. And so if you can't fix that, you know, are you thinking that God can't either?
1: Ooh, that's good. I love that you use Mary, the mother of Jesus, kind of as an example here of how to accept the peace, because she's facing a big thing when the angel comes to her and says, by the way, you're a virgin, but you're going to have a baby.
0: Yes. And that her consequences of that in that era, you know, nowadays we don't think much of that, but in her era, she just stoned to death.
1: Yeah. Wow.
0: You know, she would be totally ostracized and stoned to death. And so for her to be able to answer that angel and say, you know, be it unto me. Yeah, yeah. I literally have that picture in my bedroom because I want to have that picture of Mary, you know, that someone has drawn, because I want to always remember that's that perfect place of submission to God's in charge. He's got this. He loves me. He sent me here for a purpose. Everything that we've talked about.
1: Yeah.
0: You know?
1: Yeah.
0: And getting to that place. I accept that lot, you know, for my life.
1: And of course, perfect love has to do with that. If you know you're perfectly loved by the Most High God, all those other things don't matter as much.
0: Right.
1: Right. I always tell people, read, if you're having trouble understanding how perfectly loved you are by God, read the book of 1 John over and over and over until it just soaks in your spirit, and then you know. But I love here where you give specific examples, just like through the whole book, the how-tos of the discipline of peace. Discipline number one is decide that peace is more important than understanding.
0: Yep. And isn't that literally from back again to the Garden of Eden?
1: Yeah.
0: The tree of, you know, knowledge. You know, it's constantly, you know, is it more important for us to know and to understand than to trust God's knowing and understanding.
1: Yeah, like Proverbs 3:5-6, you know, trust in the Lord with all your heart and don't lean to your own understanding.
0: Right. That's good.
1: So yeah, clear. Right. So clear. Discipline number two, you say choose what you will focus on, your problems or the promised peace from God. That is huge.
0: Yep. That peace of God, you saw that John Paul Jackson piece in there. I love that when I found that research when, you know, Jesus would walk into a house and say, you know, peace be on this house.
1: Mm-hmm.
0: That it wasn't just a platitude. That he was actually saying, you know, anything that's not peace needs to leave.
1: Yes.
0: That it was aggressive, you know, word. That actually that word, you know, means a lack of chaos, not just, you know, an obtaining of calm, per se. I think that's important for us, because when I will pray for people and I will pray that the peace of Christ enter the room, not

0: my peace.
1: Right, right.
0: Peace of Christ. Enter the room and you can feel the difference.
1: It's a powerful force.
0: Mm-hmm.
1: Yes, and then discipline number three, if you want God's peace, you must actively seek it out in all circumstances.
0: Yep. And I want to say that as more as a therapist. I have, and I want grace, you know, on you people that are, you know, listening to me right now, because I totally get you. If you have lived in chaos most of your life, just, you know, it's the survival mode.
1: Yeah.
0: It's hard to even understand or recognize peace. And because chaos is more your norm,
1: right,
0: you will kind of lean toward chaos. Yeah. I even remember working with a lady, and I remember very specifically saying, everything is going so well in your life. Why are we doing that? Why are we kicking up the dust right now? Because it was more normal to live in that.
1: Mm-hmm.
0: So that's what I'm asking people. Like, just recognize that shouldn't be your norm. Your norm should be, you know, this level of just knowing and understanding and feeling that perfect love that you talked about, and even a calm.
1: Yeah. And just realizing it can belong to you. Jesus gave it to you.
0: Gave it to you. Yep.
1: Yeah. You know, the overall themes I hear in your book, Diane, is that, first of all, everyone has messes and stresses, so you're normal. And the way to a sound mind and a joyful life is a daily exercise.
0: Mm-hmm.
1: It takes introspection to walk it out.
0: It takes healing. What I would say is that even if you believe you know your purpose, you know, you may have junk in the way,
1: sure,
0: that needs to get out of the way so that you can walk it out.
1: Yes. Well, listeners, this has been a great roadshow. We're talking with Diane Arnold about her book, 12 Habits for a Sound Mind and Joyful Life, your roadmap to overcome daily stresses and messes. You can get your copy anywhere books are sold, and you can go to her website. 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
0: TheFamilyCollective.co.
1: Diane, before we end today, will you pray for our listeners?
0: Yes, absolutely. I'd love it. I want to thank everyone who's listened. And I just, right now, Lord, I ask you, I mean, if you're struggling with anything that we've listened to and you've like, oh, that's me, let's put your hand on your heart and say, Lord, I just want to ask you to be in these places. In these places of hurt, in these places that need restoration, in these places that desperately need your peace and your love. And we ask the peace that passes all understanding and the joy that will carry you to just enter each one of these hearts and these lives, Lord, and that you bring them to a place that they walk not only more closely with you, but that they know who they are and what they're created for in this life. We ask you to bless them and let them have your favor in everything they do. In your name, amen.
1: Amen. Diane, thank you so much for this book and for taking the time to talk with us today.
0: Thank you so much for having me. What an honor.
1: Praise God. Well, it's time to wrap up, listeners. On behalf of the Oasis Network, I'm your host, Karen Jensen Salisbury, with my special guest, Diane Arnold. We're saying thanks for listening. It's been another great roadshow.
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3: Hello, this is Jeannie Alcott. We're going to talk about how you can get something set right in your life. Set right means there is a condition that needs to get back to its proper place. There is a desire you have that is not where it should be. Something is off, and it needs to get back on. What can you think of right now that if God said to you, it will be set right, and you would know what He was talking about? Because you're experiencing it. You see what isn't right. Something isn't the way it should be or where it should be. There is a condition that needs to be set right, or a misunderstanding or conflict that must be resolved. Maybe something has been pushed out of its proper place and it needs to go back where it belongs, or a mistake needs to be fixed. Whatever it is, you have a feeling that it just isn't right. It isn't the way it should be. So believe that God is coming to you now to reassure your heart it will be set right. As you follow Him and believe in what He can do, the Word says in Deuteronomy that you will have a set right and put together kind of life. He will make sure of it because you're following the ways of God. So we are here to get that for you. We're coming together in the Spirit of God to get that set right and put together kind of life for you. However, something isn't the way it should be, God will intervene. You can receive your recompense. Think of how He intervened in the conditions the man Jacob was facing. I really relate to this story because God talks to him about how He has seen what isn't set right. And that is an indication for us that God sees what isn't right, what isn't in its place, what isn't going the way it should. He sees it. Not just that, but He will do something about it when we come to Him. The story is about when Jacob has gone away from his home because of family issues not being right with his brother. He goes to a relative's house, the uncle, on the side of his mother. When he gets to Uncle Laban, he meets and wants to marry his daughter, Rachel. The father agrees, but on the condition that Jacob will work for him. However, in the end, the uncle does him dirty, and the night of the wedding, he gives him his other daughter, Leah. The next day, he tells Jacob if he still wants Rachel, he must agree to continue working for him. Jacob agrees, and right away, he receives Rachel. So over the years, Jacob is working and building his family. But then he feels it's time for him to go back to his homeland. When the uncle hears about it, he talks him out of it by coming to an agreement that he would start sharing with him the flock for which Jacob cared. That way he could build his income. He agrees to give him all of the spotted sheep as his wages and every lamb that is dark colored. That way there will be a good definition of what belongs to Jacob and what belongs to Laban. But right after the agreement, Laban goes in secret and removes all the spotted sheep and the lambs that would belong to Jacob and puts them under the care of his sons. But you know, that doesn't matter. It doesn't matter what he thinks he can do to Jacob. God is going to set it right. Jacob will receive his recompense. It doesn't matter what the devil thinks he can do to you. God can set it right. So he tells Jacob to perform something very unusual. He is to get fresh branches from certain kinds of trees peel back the bark so the white underneath is exposed. Then he is to put those branches in front of the watering troughs where the flocks come to drink. When they do and they mate in front of those branches, then the babies that are born are spotted or dark colored. So those all go to Jacob. The Bible describes how he increased and became rich and had many sheep and goats and servants and camels and donkeys. God is recompensing him. So much so that when the sons of Laban saw this happening, they felt Jacob was taking all the wealth and honor from their father. When he overheard them talking, he knew he better get out of Dodge. So the Lord appeared to Jacob in a dream and said, and this is so important to hear these words for our life. He says, "For I have seen all that Laban does to you." God sees it all, my friend, everything that is happening to you. So he tells Jacob, "Now arise, get out from this place and return to your native land." He had seen everything that had been done, and he had set it right by increasing him when others tried to reduce him. When the devil tries to decrease you in some way, God will increase you. Jacob received his recompense, and now is the time for him to get out of that place. Be where he should be now. So God isn't just increasing him, but he is taking him to a place where he can take care of his family and be in his homeland. God sees it all. Don't ever doubt that what is happening to you is going unseen or unnoticed. God said, "I have seen all that Laban does to you." He was aware of it and had made provision for recompense. He was setting it right. And now he was having him get out of there. Because why? Laban would just keep deceiving him. And he would have to dodge bullets from the sons of Laban. God wasn't going to have him stay there and be abused or mistreated or decreased. He would take him back where he belonged, to the place where he could now reconcile with his brother and have a prosperous, peaceful, wonderful life. God has the same for you, a prosperous, peaceful, wonderful life. He has seen all that has happened, so it's time to set things right. You can receive what should come to you, your recompense. You have had faith, worked for it, believed, and yet the enemy has tried to take it from your hand. So it's time for some supernatural intervention. You can't just depend on natural ways and means when the devil is involved. The devil doesn't operate in the natural. He operates in the supernatural. So don't try to see conditions resolved in your life just by using natural means. You have to have supernatural intervention from God. And because he has seen what has happened, you can go to him and expect to receive your recompense. Things can be put the way they should be. That is such good news. Believe for your recompense from the pain or problems. That issue that you have just struggled with will be made right. God can recompense your wages, your finances, your investments. He has seen what happened in that conflict. He has seen the suffering. He has seen the agitation because conditions went awry, or you just haven't had what you needed in some way. Something has happened, and it needs to be set right. Believe you will receive that recompense. Arise in your spirit, as God said for Jacob to arise and get going. Get going in your spirit, meaning believe and have faith that in spite of the conditions you face, there are much greater conditions God is creating. You have got to get that in your spirit. In spite of the conditions that you face, there are much greater conditions that God is creating. And he can begin it right now at this moment in a powerful way. There was a woman who was in need, and she witnessed God doing this for her in such an over and above way. He went over and above what she could imagine, just as he did for Jacob, and he can do for you. She was in a very stressful time. Because she had experienced some health issues, she wasn't able to perform the same type of work she'd been doing. Those physical challenges prevented her from being able to work in that kind of job. Her household was just herself and her teenage daughter. So what could she do? She had been dealt a blow, and now everything was out of order. Conditions were not good. They needed to be set right. She needed some recompense. So she did what Jacob did. She arose and went back to school. She was able to get enough funds to complete her degree and become an elementary teacher. She describes how now she is seeing restoration, improved conditions. Her finances are being set right. Her whole life is being set right. She has a job teaching, a steady income, and she and her daughter are doing well. Now, something like that can only happen when God intervenes to set it right. It happens when he says, "I've seen what happened to you. I've seen your affliction, and it's time for you to arise and go into a new place." Because she did, because she was willing, She now has the set right and put together type of life that the Word promises. Whatever has been messed with or taken from you, receive your recompense. Believe God has seen it, and He will intervene as you go to Him. Really get your spirit to the place right now where you can believe this will happen for you. You'll receive your recompense. God can intervene when we go into prayer. He has seen it all, everything that's happened, and He is ready to help you get to a better place. See things set right. Let's pray. Oh God, how you have spoken to my friend in such a tender way, and yet very powerful way. You want them to know how much you have seen what's been going on, and it's time for them to be recompensed. Oh, hallelujah, we believe it. You have set the clock, and that is saying it's time. You have seen it all, and it's time for them to arise into a better place, a place that contains all they need. It's the place in you, in your hands, in your provision, in your spirit. There they will receive what they should have, and it should come to them. You recognize that, and you're going to make it happen as they follow your ways and believe in you. So we're grateful. We are so grateful for your intervention. Thank you for the great recompense they will have and how they will see conditions change to be set right. We believe it in the name of Jesus. Amen. I believe you can have a sigh of relief right now. A sigh of relief that what you have been viewing that isn't right will be set right. You will be recompensed for what has been taken. John and I believe that for you, and we want to pray about that with you in a personal way. So tell us about it. How do you need to be recompensed? When we hear from you, we'll pray and believe for you to arise and go into what God has for you. You may have heard me say that when someone contacts us, we speak the word of God over them. Think how powerful that is. The words of God going out over your life. And we also want to write to you and give you just what the Spirit of God wants to implant into your spirit. So get in touch right away. Okay, I'm going to give us a spiritual power line now. Remember, we talked about things happen in the spiritual realm. We have to get into the supernatural. So keep speaking these powerful words over your life, and they'll be heard in the spiritual realm. You keep saying, things will be set right. Things will be set right. Believe God will do that for you. And to encourage your faith, be sure you hear this entire message from God. Just request, it will be set right. We'll send you all five parts of it and the prayer times. Each part is 15 minutes. It's offer number AM902. That's 902. You can have a CD of it for a gift of $8 into the ministry, or download it from our website for a gift of $5. 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Our announcer will give you more information. And just a heads up, these messages are not always available, so be sure to request it soon. Now I want to report to those of you who are giving into the work of God. Your giving is causing tremendous events to happen in the lives and hearts of people. Don't ever doubt that God is seeing everything you're giving, and He's doing something about it. He is causing what has gone wrong to be set right for thousands of people. That's right. You affect thousands of people when you give. That's because they hear the word of God and they receive prayer and help from us, from you. You are helping them. Then God promises to help your life. When you give to Him, He says He will give to you just the way you need it. So we also encourage those who are not giving, this is the time for you to respond to the Spirit of God. Thank you to everyone for joining John and me in giving now to Alcott Ministries. It has been so good to be together in the presence of God. This is Jeannie Alcott. God bless you.
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5: Welcome to 15 Minutes in the Word with New York Times bestselling author Joyce Meyer. On today's program, Joyce will be teaching from Galatians and Philippians. Galatians is all about God's amazing grace. We'll learn how the power of the Holy Spirit is what enables us to do what God asks of us, not our own strength and effort. Meanwhile, Philippians teaches us about joy and how true, lasting joy comes only through faith in Jesus Christ and serving others. Now, here's Joyce with today's teaching.
6: In 1 Corinthians 6, 19 and 20, he said, "Or do you not know that your body is a temple of the Holy Spirit within you, whom you have from God? You are not your own." Going back to this thing about servanthood for a minute, John chapter 13, the first 17 verses are a favorite part in the Bible for me. It's where Jesus washed his disciples' feet. And I love in the beginning, it says, knowing where he came from and knowing where he was going, he put on a servant's towel. So you can't truly serve if you don't know who you are. Because if you're trying to find out who you are, you're going to think it's based on what you do or who you know or how you dress or how much money you have or what side of town you live on. But when you really know who you are, then even a leader can lay aside his leadership long enough to wash some feet and then pick it back up and do what he's supposed to do. And that washing feet just basically signifies helping. What does it mean to wash feet in practicality? Just to help. Get up every day and just want to help somebody. God, show me who I can help today. And help can be financially. It can be through encouragement. It can be through giving somebody a ride somewhere, through babysitting, through just whatever. Just helping people. Help. And you know, there's actually people who have the gift of helps. And I don't have that gift. I have a gift of giving. I love to give and make things happen to people, but I don't have a gift of helps, so I have to do it on purpose. Just because it's not a natural gift for you doesn't mean you get out of doing it. Hello. Now, actually, I am really into helps, but I like people to help me. I'm really good on that, but I help other people on purpose. And sometimes I will purposely do little, seemingly insignificant things that I wouldn't have to do because I think it's good for us. Come on, I said, I think it's good for us. Don't ever say, well, I'm just a janitor or I'm just a clerk. Or you're not just an anything. Your worth and value is not in what you do. It's who you are in Christ. Amen. So he took off this towel and he washed their feet. And when he got to Peter, Peter said, oh no, Lord, you're not going to wash my feet. And I love this. Jesus said, if I don't wash you, then we have no part in one another. See, you can't have real relationship if you don't do things for one another. Even in a marriage, you have to do things for one another. And if you do that, it's going to help keep the relationship strong. And it can't be a one-sided relationship where one person does all the giving and the other one does all the taking. I've had those one-sided relationships, and I made my mind up about 10 years ago, I'm not having any more of those, because that's not real relationship. Real relationship is not where one person does all the giving and another person does all the taking. And we have to even be careful, like, approaching our Bible teachers, our churches, our pastors, that we don't always go to just get a blessing or to get a word. We need to go with a thought in mind of not only receiving, but giving. Who can I help? Who can I watch for that looks lonely or who or is new? We don't always have to search for what's going to be the most comfortable thing for us, but what's going to be a blessing to somebody else. Does anybody need this tonight? But you were bought with a price, so glorify God in your body. You are the house of God. I am the house of God. God lives in here. And he lives in you through the Holy Spirit. And the Holy Spirit's main two titles are the Comforter and the Helper. So if the Spirit of God is living in us, how can we not want to help? I mean, I would say if you don't want to help anybody, something's wrong. You might want to go back and check about your salvation. Because if Christ is in us, his nature is in us, we're going to be grieved when we mistreat people. We're going to want to go back and apologize. We're going to want to treat people good because we know that God doesn't like it when we mistreat his people. I'll tell you the truth, good number of years ago, I got an understanding on this, and I have a reverential fear on me of mistreating people. It's just not something that God likes. Amen? You're awfully quiet out there. Now see, I got all that out of the greeting. We haven't even started in the chapter. So seriously, that's what I mean about study. I mean, if you study and if you have some good commentaries to help you, you can learn things that you would have never thought were in there. Just in Romans 12, there's 12 different lessons in that one chapter. Read it tomorrow and see if you can find them. Now, Paul also had Timothy with him, who was a much younger man in the Lord. And he was mentoring him in ministry. And so I just want to say to you, if you're a more mature Christian, you need to watch for younger Christians that need a more mature influence in their life. And not only will you be helping them, but you will be helping yourself. And mentoring doesn't mean that you find somebody that's going to ask you about every move they make and now you've got somebody to boss around all the time. It means that you teach them not only by word, but by example, how they should live. Paul almost always started his greetings with this term, grace and peace be unto you. And boy, that's another, I mean, I could get a four-part series out of that. Because you can't have peace if you don't understand grace. And grace is God's undeserved favor, but it's also the power of the Holy Spirit in our lives to accomplish through us what we could never do on our own with any amount of struggle and effort. In other words, it's basically, apart from me, you can do nothing. So if we learn how to talk to God about everything and ask him to be involved in everything and to strengthen us in everything, as I said earlier in the exhort, pray your way through the day. God, help me get my contacts in. I thought one morning, oh, that's silly. I don't need to pray about my contact lenses. And I didn't. And I like to never got them in my eyes. I thought, okay, God, I'll keep praying. God, help me get these in. Help me fix my hair. Ask God to help you in everything. That should just be a non-negotiable thing. You need help in everything you do. Apart from me, you can do nothing. And so Paul said, grace and peace be unto you. If you live by the grace of God, then you're going to have peace in your life. He said in Acts 17, 28, for in him we live and move and have our being. Wow. In him. This is about so much more than just going to church. In him we have our life. Apart from him, we can do nothing. Now, Ephesians 1, 3 through 11 would be the next group of scriptures that we would put together to study. And I'm going to read it and then do some teaching. I thank my God in all my remembrances of you, always in every prayer of mine, for you all making my prayer with joy because of our partnership in the gospel from the first day you heard it until now. Now keep that in mind. There's such a lesson there. And I'm sure of this, that he who began a good work in you will bring it to completion at the day of Jesus Christ. Now, you know, we like to just pick out scriptures we like and use them. But if you notice here, he says, I thank God for you all the time because of our partnership in the gospel. Paul shared spiritual wisdom with them, and they supported Paul in his ministry so that word could be taken to other people. And he said, and, meaning because of what he just said, I am sure that he who began a good work in you is well able to complete it and bring it to its finish. And I believe that if we're stingy and all we do is take, take, take, we will reach a point where we cannot grow anymore spiritually. And he said, it's right for me to feel this way about you all because I hold you in my heart. For you are all partakers with me of grace, both in my imprisonment and in the defense and the confirmation of the gospel. For God is my witness how I yearn for you all. If you listen to some of the words of Paul, he loves these people. He's not just like somebody who gets to tell them what to do or the great apostle that comes to town that everybody admires. He says, I came to serve you and I yearn for you. I have a longing in my heart for you. Well, you need to be under leadership that cares about you. People who really love you, who pray for you, who really want to see you be the person that God wants you to be. Amen. And if you're not under that kind of leadership, I'd keep looking until I found somebody that was not just going to tell me what to do, but that was going to love me. Amen. And it is my prayer that your love may abound. Well, we're going to talk about that. And that you may approve what is excellent. We're going to talk about that. And be pure and blameless till the day of Christ. That's another message. Filled with the fruits of righteousness that come through Jesus Christ to the glory and the praise of God. Now, Paul was very thankful for the partnership of the people in helping him spread the gospel. You know, we asked people to partner with us. They talked about partnership earlier. And he thanked God for them every time he prayed, just as we pray for our partners at the ministry. And this amazes even me, but he says that they became a partner with him from the first time they heard the gospel. And they continued until the present day whenever Paul was writing this. So Paul didn't have to try to talk them into giving. They were so excited about what they heard. Come on, maybe we're just a little bit too used to Jesus.
7: We don't need to go through life frustrated because God loves us and wants to help. He's right there waiting for us to exchange our trying for trusting. Galatians 3:10 in the Message version of the Bible says anyone who tries to live by his own effort, independent of God, is doomed to failure. This means we simply cannot live in victory without God's help. Grace makes all the difference. It's His power which overcomes whatever struggle we face. When we are faithful in doing whatever we can do in a situation, God will pour out His grace to do what we can't do.
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I thank God for people in my life, you know? There's people in your life, too, that you ought to listen to, you ought to look up to. I thank God for Pastor Jerry Zirkle and for the blessing that he was and still is even to this day, even though he's moved on to heaven. I thank God for that blessing. Yeah, I had the privilege of serving with him for about 35 years and helping him with the radio broadcast. You know, I heard a great man of God, this was not Pastor Jerry Zirkle, but he said, the great things of God aren't taught, they're caught. Are you hanging close enough to somebody that you're catching on? I mean, catching that same spirit, that same anointing of God that's on them. I mean, it'll get all over you and it'll rub off on you. Don't you know, disciples, one day, I mean, they went out and they were preaching the word of God and they were casting out devils and they were healing the sick. And they got so excited that the devils listened to him and came out. Well, the people in Jesus, what did he say? He said, don't rejoice that the devils are subject to you. He said, rejoice that your name is written down in heaven. Are you rejoicing today that your name is written down in heaven? Well, hallelujah.

Are you rejoicing that your name is written down in the Lamb's Book of Life? Well, hallelujah. You know my good friend Jerry Zirkle, and I'm telling you, he's looking through those that are hearing, cheering, and cheering us on. Those that have gone on before us. You know, Hebrews talks about that. Those that are in the grandstands watching us run our race. You ever think about that? I mean, when you pass on to glory, don't you remember the Apostle Paul? He said, it's far better to depart and be with the Lord. He said, I don't know if I'm going to choose to go on and be with them, because that's really where I want to be. I'll stay back here for you. And finally he said, well, it's more profitable for me to stay back here with you, so I'm going to remain with you. That's what the Apostle Paul said. But you get over there and get in heaven, the next thing you know, I mean, you're looking back and all of heaven's looking through the eyes of the Father. Hebrews 12, I think, or 13, it says, we have such a great cloud of witnesses. What is that cloud of witnesses? That's those that went on before us. Those that preached the gospel before us. That's what I'm talking about, Pastor. Jerry Zirkle was a good friend of mine, and I had the privilege of serving him for years. I remember back when he started this broadcast that I'm on right now with Our Finest Hour Church. Pastor Dan Zirkle, and he started this broadcast back in 1986, and he was laying in bed. He'd come back from Guatemala. He said, I was laying in bed there, and my wife said, oh, by the way, you're on the radio in the morning. He said, I am not. That's back when, you know, I mean, David Ingalls was just getting the radio station started, and he was holding a spot for me. He said, this is going to be Jerry Zirkle's spot. Well, he didn't know it because he's out of the country. He came back. His wife said, Pastor Jerry Zirkle's wife said, well, you're on the radio in the morning. He said, well, I don't know what to do. So you know what? I mean, he got up and just like one of Pastor David Ingalls' songs says, into the chamber be free, Holy Spirit. Speak through me gently as I close the door. Heavenly lover, let thy presence cover. Shekinah unending is all I long for. Well, he sat down at the mic. One of the verses says, the wine press is heavy. So he sat down, and right up out of his spirit came this song. This

I mean, that's why he called the that's why he called the broadcast Our Finest Hour. Hallelujah. Do you know what it is, Our Finest Hour? It always, you know, amazes me. You get Christians and they get so concerned about the end times. Do you know what? Revelation is the revelation of Jesus Christ. Yeah. It's God's move. Hallelujah. It's time to get the harvest in. You say, well, we can't do the harvest because all this, you know, wars and rumors of wars and everything else that's going on in the world. I got news for you. It's always going to be going on in the world. It has been going on in the world. And it'll be going on in the world till Jesus comes. But Jesus said in the 14th chapter of the book of John, he said, let not your heart be troubled. Believe in me. Believe in my Father. Believe in me also. Hallelujah. He said, for I go to prepare a place for you. Hallelujah. I mean, did you know, you ever think about that? You got the greater one, greater than sin, dwelling on the inside of you, if you're born again, that is. I mean, are you a new creature in Christ Jesus? Say, well, Brother Joel, I sure hope I'm a new creature. Well, have you believed in your heart and confessed with your mouth Jesus is Lord? For with the heart man believes unto righteousness, and with the mouth confession is made unto salvation. Well, if you've done that, guess what? Then you're in him.

You know what? Are you just a dirty old sinner saved by grace? I got news for you. If you're saying I'm a dirty old sinner, that means you're more sin conscious than you are God conscious. You don't really know what he did for you. You say, well, Brother Joel, that's almost blasphemy because you're making yourself out to be God. I'll tell you what, I accepted Jesus and I accepted his righteousness, not my righteousness. Couldn't get to heaven on my righteousness anyways. But I accepted Jesus. I can't buy it, can't earn it, can't get good enough. But guess what? I'm humble enough to tell you about what God did for me. Hallelujah. Oh, hallelujah. He redeemed me.

0: of him. Do you know what justification means?
1: You can say it this way. Just as if I've never sinned. Oh, hallelujah. The day you got born again, did you know what? First John tells us that he was born of God, never sins. But then you read over in 1 John 1, verse 9, it says, if we sin, you know, we have a covenant with the Father, chapter 2, verse 1 there. But I'm telling you, you know what? I mean, that sounds like it contradicts itself, but it doesn't. Because you are a spirit, you have a soul, and you're housed in a body. The day you accepted Jesus as your Lord and Savior, that's the day. That's the day that he made you a new creature in Christ Jesus. And according to 2 Corinthians 5, verse 17, he said, if any man be in Christ, he's a new creature. Old things are passed away. Behold, all things have become new. What's he talking about? He's talking about your spirit man became recreated in the image of Jesus, the image of God, the Father Almighty. And your spirit man doesn't get over there and sin now. I tell you what, how does a Christian sin? Well, they let their flesh rule them or get over there and get into their reasoning. Why is that? How do you know that, Joel? Well, because every time I get over there, people get this confused. You know, they think, well, the Holy Ghost convicted me. No, he didn't. He convicts you of that you need Jesus. That's the one sin he convicts you of. And if you blaspheme him and don't ever receive Jesus, you'll split hell wide open. I mean, you'll commit the unforgivable sin, you know that. If you don't receive Jesus or if you reject him. Yeah. But guess what? I know that he's able to keep that which I've committed to him against that day. And I've committed myself to him because I believed in my heart and confessed with my mouth Jesus is Lord. With my heart, I believe unto salvation. With my mouth, confession is made unto salvation. I mean, that's why I'm a new creature in Christ Jesus. Because I've received the Christ of Calvary.

0: I mean, sin has no dominion over me, not anymore, not since I'm in him. I was thinking about that. A couple of months ago, I went to Uganda. And, I mean, God did great things. I can't take credit for it, but except to be obedient to him. Had 5,200 people born again. Hallelujah. That'll make you shout. I don't care if it was 1 or 2 or 10,000 or 100, but I'm just telling you what God did. I mean, it's so exciting to be in God's family and to do what God tells you to do and watch him produce. In that number, there was a witch doctor that got born again. And I saw a testimony just a couple of weeks ago where they went back, the group that I was with went back there and saw the testimony of this witch doctor, and he was telling them about receiving Jesus and how he's a new creature in Christ Jesus. Now, hallelujah. I mean, God is doing great things. I'm so glad to be a part of this broadcast for Our Finest Hour. Hallelujah. We'll see you again.
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4: Now, we started in the other session talking about citizens of another world. We today, as Christians, actually, I guess you could say it this way, we're citizens of two worlds. We are actually present in this world, but we're citizens of heaven. We found that out in the scripture, and we related, I'll just, by way of a little bit of review, in John 14:1 this morning, we talked about what Jesus said concerning, "In my Father's house are many mansions. If it were not so, I would have told you. But he said, I go and prepare a place for you." The word mansions is the Greek word abodes. And we took off from that some parallels that would say some other things than what we've normally heard concerning it. And I believe that by types and shadows that he's talking about in law of double reference, that you could never exhaust the truth of God's word. And I'm sure that there's some things in there that we haven't seen yet. But I believe that Jesus is talking about preparing a place for us in God through Christ. And we talked about that extensively, how that the other scriptures bring that in, even in John 17, where Jesus prayed. And he said, "I'm no more in this world." But Jesus was calling things that were not as though they were, and also he's speaking some things that actually relate to the fact that he said, "I and my Father are one." So if the Father's in heaven, he's essentially there in the spirit realm. We talked about the fact that Jesus said, "I and them and thou and me, that they may be perfect in one." And when you go through all of those scriptures that refer to that, you realize that it's something greater than what the human mind can actually comprehend, because it has to be in the spirit realm. In the natural, it just cannot happen. You know, you can put two buckets in another bucket, and so you got three buckets, and they're all in each other, Kylie. I mean, there's two of them in the other bucket, but if you're going to get all three buckets in each other all at the same time, then you're going to have to get it out of the realm of the natural. And we likened water to that, that you could pour three buckets of water in one big bucket, and then it's all intermingled. Now, I want us to pick up on this here in Ephesians, the third chapter, and we'll start again with verse 14. And Paul is speaking, "For this cause I bow my knee to the Father of the Lord Jesus Christ, of whom the whole family in heaven and earth is named, that he would grant you, according to the riches of his glory, to be strengthened with all might by his Spirit in the inner man." Now notice, he says the whole family in heaven and in earth. God sees us as all as one family. Now the fact that Jesus said that there's no one ascended into heaven except the Son of Man that came down from heaven, which is in heaven, we know he's talking about heavenly things there, and he was talking to Nicodemus and saying to Nicodemus that if you don't understand earthly things that I tell you, how then would you understand heavenly things?

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Then he who sat on the throne said, Behold, I make all things new. And he said to me, Write, for these words are true and faithful. And he said to me, It is done. I am the Alpha and the Omega, the beginning and the end. I will give of the fountain of the water of life freely to him who thirsts.

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1: This is Pastor Tom Arnold reminding you of James chapter 5, which reads, "The effectual, fervent prayer of a righteous person avails much." We are living in a critical time for our nation. It's so important that the body of Christ stands in the gap for the healing of our land. Jesus said, "All things are possible to those who believe."

0: 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KNYD, Broken Arrow, Tulsa, Oklahoma. 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

This is David Ingalls. Has anyone told you today that God loves you and that He has a plan for your life? I have a very important question I want to ask you. If you were to die this very second, do you know for sure, beyond a shadow of a doubt, that you would go to heaven? The Holy Bible reads, "For all have sinned and come short of the glory of God, and for the wages of sin is death, but the gift of God is eternal life through Jesus Christ our Lord." The Bible also reads, "For whosoever shall call upon the name of the Lord shall be saved." I'm a whosoever, and you are too. I want to pray for you. Father God, in the name of Jesus, bless those listening to my voice. Bless their family with long, healthy lives. Make yourself real to them. If they aren't born again, I pray that they receive Jesus as Lord right now. Thank you, Father, in the name of Jesus. Listening ones, if you would like to receive the gift that God has for you, say this prayer after me from your heart. Say it from your lips out loud. Dear Lord Jesus, come into my heart. Wash me and cleanse me. Set me free. Jesus, thank you that you died for me. I believe that you are risen from the dead. I believe that you're coming back again for me. Oh God, fill me with your Holy Spirit. Give me a passion for the lost. Give me a hunger for the things of God. Give me a holy boldness to tell others about Jesus Christ. According to the Word of God and my prayer, I'm saved. I'm born again. I'm on my way to heaven because I have Jesus in my heart. Amen. My brother, my sister, I welcome you to the family of God. Be sure to tell someone about your prayer and get into a Bible teaching church family right away. Always remember, run to God and not from God, because He loves you and has a great plan for your life.

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And the Bible is the blueprint that all men should live by. I believe I'm not alone.

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1: Hello, this is Jeannie Alcott. 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

0: 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KNYD, Broken Arrow, Tulsa, Oklahoma. 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